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3: 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I'm your host, Nick Ewan. Let's talk about what we played, and then we'll get ready to jump into the next set. We started things off, of course, with a request from Master Nate from Master Nate and the Reprobates. He wanted to hear The Drum Battle by Gene Krupa and Buddy Rich. Again, two of the greatest drummers to ever live, playing side by side, complementing each other's styles. An excellent find, and I'm grateful to you for sharing it with us. So thank you for sending that my way, Master Nate. I always appreciate it. To follow that up, we played Hank Tett by Austin DiPietro from the album Live at Mackenzie Hall Jazz. And then to finish things off, we played Bo Kaufman's take on Duke Ellington's Caravan from his album Momentum. Coming up next on Shed Progressions, I have another really cool selection, a request sent my way by Dan Nisnik. Tonight he wanted to hear some Colin James with the song Evening from the album Colin James and the Little Big Band. Operating out of the province of Saskatchewan, Colin James has had a wildly successful career, won numerous awards, and even performed in front of royalty. Thank you for sending this request my way, Dan. I really appreciate it. I'm looking forward to playing it. So without further ado, let us continue here on Shed Progressions on CFRC 101.9 FM. Please enjoy, and please stay tuned for more. Here we go.

CFRC 101.9 FM Shed Progressions. I'm your host, Nick Ewan. Let's talk about what we played, and then we'll get ready to jump into the next set. We started things off, of course, with a request for Dan Nisnik. He wanted to hear some Colin James, namely the song Evening from his 1993 album Colin James and the Little Big Band. Once again, thank you for sending this my way, Dan. Definitely plan to look into more of his work to play on a future show. To follow that up, we played Louis Armstrong's take on La Vie en Rose. And then to finish things off, we played Going Home by Dominique Fils-Aimée from her most recent album, My World is the Sun. Coming up next on Shed Progressions, we're going to play some Sonny Greenwich with Day is Night to Some from the album Evolution, Love's Reverse. So please enjoy, and please stay tuned for more as the midnight hour draws ever nearer here on Shed Progressions on CFRC 101.9 FM. Here we go.

And here we are. We've reached the end of our show here on Shet Progressions on CFRC 101.9 FM. I'm your host, Nick Ewan. One last time tonight, let's talk about what we played. And then we'll play our last song of the night. We started things off with Day Is Night to Some by the Sonny Greenwich Quartet from the album Evolution Loves Reverse. After that, we played Ponta Grossa by Bobby Broom with Dr. Lonnie Smith from the album Modern Man. And then to finish things off, we played Rock Pile by Joe Chambers and Larry Young from the album Double Exposure. Now, as always, before we play the last song of the night, just a couple of quick announcements. You probably already know what I'm going to say, but hopefully you don't mind if I say it anyways. If you enjoy listening to jazz music and maybe want to hear a little bit more of it during your week, you should definitely check out Dave's show Swing Swang Swung every Saturday afternoon, 2 to 4 p.m. 2 hours of jazz at a perfect time. And Daniel Wolf's show Dark Glasses, Mondays at 2 p.m. Two more opportunities during the week to hear some more jazz music. To finish things off for tonight, we're going to play Sandalwood and Rosewater by Ernesto Cervini from his album Joy. Nice way to kind of wind things down, I think. As we near the midnight hour, here on Shet Progressions on CFRC 101.9 FM. As always, thank you for joining me here on this Monday night to relax and listen to some jazz music. I hope you enjoyed tonight's selections. I'll be back next week and I'll have a few more surprises up my sleeve. And just to tip my hand a little bit, I was thinking of playing some John Trope, either something from his self-titled album or maybe something from A Short Trip to Space. I also want to return to Finely Tuned Elephant, No Goats, maybe also some Kazumi Watanabe. And I also want to look into the Foley Phantom. They released a new album recently, so I'm excited to delve into that. Anyway, that and more for next week's show. But as tonight's show draws to a close, as Monday night gives way to Tuesday morning and a new week dawns upon us stretching out into the distance, I say to you, take care out there. Stay safe, stay healthy. I hope good things come your way, and I hope this week goes your way. So if you would permit me one final indulgence tonight, let me just say, please enjoy our last song of the night. Again, Sandalwood and Rosewater by Ernesto Cervini from the album Joy. Have a good night, everybody. I'll see you next week. Until then.

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I'm Ari, the show is past tense, and the last song was Clover. I just swallowed some spit. By the band Truth Club, off of their album Running From the Chase, Before That Star by Earth Moon Transit, off of their album Faking It, Not Making It, Before That Sweeping by Taupe, off of their new album New Window, debut album, I guess I should add. And the first of the four songs, I was going to say three, but it was four, Tripoli by Pinback off of, I have it as This Is a Pinback CD, but I think it's really just a self-titled. So if you see an LP version of it, that is a Pinback LP. If you see, maybe there's a cassette version of it, that is a Pinback cassette. But I like This Is a Pinback CD as a name. That's a cool name. That's better than just Pinback. It's better than self-titled. Yeah. I love that album, actually. I think that album, This Is a Pinback... Jeez. That Pinback album was the first of Pinback that I'd been exposed to. I've been listening to quite a lot of Summer in Abaddon lately. AFK is just an incredible song. It kind of annoys me that on Bandcamp they had like a bonus track to it that I just don't care for as much, especially when AFK is like such an amazing closer. Yeah, it's giving me chills thinking about that song. Anyway, I really should buy it. I open up like private windows on my Firefox so I can keep listening to it past the listen limit on Bandcamp. Which is stupid of me. I should just buy it. It's like, but it's in American dollars. Some absurd amount of money after you convert that. Anyway, in the future, Taupe will be doing a session with CJLO, and I interviewed them a couple weeks ago, so their new album is out. Cool thing that I learned in interviewing them is that Pinback was actually an inspiration behind the band. Maybe one that was, not completely incorporated into the sound, but in terms of the vocals, it's definitely there. That was cool. I liked finding that out. Next up is the band Stitch.

0: 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I'm Ari, this show is Past Tense, and the last song was Water Scene by Cancer House off of their album The Moth. Before that, To Appease by Able Noise off of their album High Tide, and the first of the three was And the Same by Stitch off of their album Bright and High. Two pretty new albums in the mix there. Both of them, both The Moth and Bright and High came out this year. Stitch I'm excited for on account of the fact that they're a Canadian band. I finally confirmed with myself they are from Vancouver, not Victoria. But Cancer House, that's a Chicago band. I was incredibly impressed by that album when I was introduced to it, when I listened to it. The Moth is just a really, really, really incredible album. I came across it at a similar time as I did that album by Able Noise, High Tide. They're pretty different, but I kind of knew they would show up together I put them together in a show. And I'm very happy to have done that. I mean, High Tide was also incredible. That came out a couple of years ago, so yeah, looking forward to more from those two bands.
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I'm Ari, this show is Past Tense. Two songs. Last one was Forget by Golden Star off of their album Chamber Music. Before that, Die Underwelt 7 by Welted off of their album Smile. And Chamber Music by Golden Star. It's their second EP. Pretty new. Came out 2 months ago, I guess. About that. Close to it now. Yeah. That's a really nice one. And then Smile by Welted came out last year. Welted is a Toronto band. Smile is a really, really heavy album. I really love that one. It really blew me away when I listened to it. And it's another... I guess I came across them before I came across the band Stitch. But it's really cool to see. I mean, it's probably not enough to call it a wave of slow music across Canada, but there's definitely some cool stuff that's being done across the country that you could call slow at certain parts. See stuff in BC, Manitoba, Ontario. I'm really thinking about individual bands in every one of these provinces, but still, it's out there. I'm excited about it. There will be more slow, sparse stuff coming. This next one is going to be from the band Headfall.

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I'm Ari, the show is past tense, and the last song was Joy by Yulele off of Birdhouse and Conduit. Before that, in parentheses, These Hallways Feel Like Plasticine by Urban Vacation off of their album Success with Houseplants. Urban Vacation is now the band Fencing out of Winnipeg. And then the first of the three songs was Pictures on Walls by Headfall off of their album Stars Don't Shine to Noise. Headfall is a band that I feel kind of mixed up about. I really like them sometimes. Sometimes I completely hate the vocals. Maybe at the right time in my life I will come back around to them and enjoy one of their albums all the way through, but we'll see when that happens. There's going to be one more song to play out whatever time is left at the end of this hour. But that's still about a minute away, I think. What do I say? I've decided I'm finally going to record a new promo for this show on CJLO, because I know for a long time, I think actually the majority of this show's airtime on CJLO, it's been wrong, because my hour shifted by an hour from 9 to 10 p.m. And I don't know if people have been playing the wrong promo, which is my only promo on CJLO, but it's possible. And I feel slightly ashamed of that, especially realizing it's been a very, very, very long time. And I think about it all, not all the time, but frequently enough. Anyway, this is about the end of the hour. Yeah, CJLO.com/show/past-tense. Past-tense, if you want to see stuff about this show. Last song is Sad Cartoons by No Friends off of their album I'm Not Real. Thank you for listening tonight.

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2: 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You can also find us on the web at cfrc.ca, which is a wonderful site. If you're looking to learn about the station, of course, the schedule and the programs that we host, and also if you're looking to find some other arts and entertainment activities in Kingston, there's a good list of things, and there's so much going on that, it's a great place to start. My name is Grim. This is a Working Knowledge, if I didn't already say that, and I'm with you every Wednesday evening from 10 until 11, so here we go. It's 10 o'clock in the evening. I hope you're doing well. It was Canada Day a week ago when I recorded, when I put out the show, and always fun to have a Canada Day show, an opportunity to play favorites of Canadian artists. It was 100% CanCon, and we always play some Canadian music. It's just what we like to do, particularly if you're a friend in a band. You're going to get your song played on here. That's how the nepotism rolls on Working Knowledge. Sunday night, I saw Billy Bragg here playing the Spire. It was a thrill to see him so close to home. Didn't have to travel. It was a great show, a very hot show. Word to the wise, if you're seeing any shows at the Spire during the summer, wear light clothing because it got hot in there. Old church, no AC. So you know what that feels like. Great show. Played a lot of old favorites. Certainly, still has the fire in the belly for being a radical. And it was great to hear him, to see him, and to be inspired by him. So we're going to start tonight with one Billy Bragg piece. We're going to play Moving the Goalposts, which seems apropos. Not only was he just in town, but he's a big, football fan as well. So World Cup's on. Let's start here and see where that takes us on A Working Knowledge.

I do love that South Korean shoegaze. That was taken from Paranul's 2023 album called After the Magic, an album I just scored on vinyl this last weekend. Don't tell anybody. Paranul is a favorite of mine. I don't play it anywhere near enough on this program as I should. It's an anonymous South Korean shoegaze musician. He's released four solo albums to date. The last one, Sky 100, in 2024. He's collaborated with other shoegaze musicians in South Korea and Brazil, and he also released music under other pseudonyms, including some more ambient work and new age work as My Dream Fever, as well as apparently some now deleted albums as The Last Star. And very, very pleased that he's making the music that he's making. And I'm not at all concerned. I don't even need to know who that masked man really is to greatly enjoy his music. Well, if you're a fan of shoegaze, and that tickled your fancy at all, do check him out. Paranul, Parannoul. So very, very good. And then also in that set, we heard some Mogwai, taken from their not most recent album, but pretty close, from their 2021 As the Love Continues album, and a track called Dry Fantasy, which in fact was their first release from that album as well. And then a couple of football-related songs. Glass Vegas from Glasgow gave us Flowers and Football Tops, and Mr. Billy Bragg with Moving the Goalpost. Not exactly a song about football, but football metaphor, shall we say. And this is a Working Knowledge here on CFRC 101.9 FM, and my name's Grim. Thanks very much for listening. I think we're going to shift into a little bit of indie electronic, and I think we're going to end with some Afrobeat in the next little while. I mean, I know I'm only not even halfway through the show, but those Afrobeat songs tend to go on for a while. A glorious while, but they go on for the while. So this up next is a band called Mattingly from their 26, sorry, 2006 album called Mattingly, and this track is Mini System.

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Thanks for listening. One more to take us out tonight. This is Fela Kuti from the album Music is the Weapon of the Future and Go Slow. Take care of yourselves. See you next week. Stay cool.

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5: The following program is an all-language show which includes open discussions on topics related to the LGBTQ plus community and beyond, including, but not limited to, mature subject matter such as sex and sexuality, personal experiences, and more. 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

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As I like to call it, a little gay radio show working to give voice to the LGBT community and beyond. 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I'm producer and host, Mark Tara. 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They join me to talk about Halton Region's Pride that's happening on Sunday, July 19th. We'll find out about the fourth annual Pride Halton and just what is Pride 365. Plus, in hour two, music from LGBT artists, independent artists, voices that we've come to know and love in classic disco, classic 80s, classic house. All that and more lie ahead as we start this journey to Rainbow Country. Our first stop, the Rainbow Country Bookstore. Today, award-winning writer Patrick Horrigan reads from his novel, American Scholar, a novel that tells the story of a man driven to discover, but afraid to know the truth about himself and his gay loves, past and present.

James Fitzgerald would no more part with those 12 storage boxes than cut off his right arm, for they contained all that was left of Gregory, in a material sense anyway. His files on lesbian and gay activism, articles on non-monogamy and queer theory, Marxism and feminism, his college notebooks, journals, essay drafts, old newspapers and magazines, flyers and pamphlets, song lists from his DJ days, everything to do with the gay study group at Columbia, not to mention record albums, cassette tapes, books, letters, items of clothing, his stash of political campaign buttons, a veritable time capsule of his life and the life they shared in New York in the 1980s. Every couple of months, Fran would mention the boxes, how they took up so much space in the spare room, how he wished they could turn it into a proper guest bedroom, or maybe even a nursery. That was the real issue, not the boxes. The boxes weren't in anybody's way. The real issue was children. Fran wanted a child by the time he was 40, and the drumbeat had only gotten more insistent since he turned 38. James didn't want children. "My books are my children," he sometimes said. "Well, I'm sorry, your books aren't enough for me," Fran would shoot back. They quarreled about it again this morning, and on the very day he was set to give a reading from American Scholar. Surely that was no coincidence. The buzz in the Warburg Lounge grew louder as the time approached. James had sequestered himself in the tiny office at the back of the lounge to look over his notes and some passages from the book. He never liked interacting with people before a talk or a class because it blew his concentration. Fran, meanwhile, was nowhere to be seen. James tried calling one more time. Still no answer. They'd originally planned on going uptown together, but that afternoon, Fran texted, saying he had to work late and would meet him at the Y instead. Now, minutes before the reading, he sent a message that the 7 train was delayed. So, which was it? Too much work or subway trouble? Why not jump into a taxi or call an Uber? It didn't take a PhD in English to see what was going on. Of course he loved Fran and wanted him to be happy, wanted to do what he could to make him happy if it were possible. But raising a child, the sacrifice, the expense, the headache and heartache, he just couldn't fathom. The idea of being married wasn't even something he imagined for himself until a few years ago, much less being a parent. Maybe if he were younger, like Fran, he might feel different. But he was 54. He liked his life the way it was. His path, he believed, was set. He was already working on his next book, a series of personal and scholarly essays on place, from the house he grew up in to the home he'd made with Fran, along with some famous attics, rooms, and houses, both real and fictional, in between. And he could dimly see 2 or 3 more writing projects on the horizon. He took a deep breath. People had come to hear him speak about American Scholar. Friends and colleagues and students and people he didn't even know. Getting tangled in a marital spat was the last thing he wanted at this moment. He stood up, silenced his phone, and slipped it into his pocket. Now, with book, notepad, and lucky silver cross pen in hand, he entered the lounge. Anyway, who knows, he thought. Maybe Fran will make it in time for the reception. Jimmy Fitzgerald entered the shift room of Earl Hall and took a quick look around. He felt nervous. 15 or 20 guys stood talking in small groups and pairs. Others sat in folding chairs arranged in a wide circle. Though many of the seats were already taken, he spotted 3 in a row still unoccupied. He crossed the room, trying to act like he knew what he was doing, like he belonged here, and chose the middle of the 3 so as not to have to sit next to anyone, at least not yet. Avoiding all eye contact, he methodically removed his coat and scarf and hung them over the back of the chair. He withdrew the book along with a notepad from his backpack and placed them on his lap. He dug through an inside pocket until he found his lucky silver cross pen, his favorite
a graduation present from his grandmother. Now, he wanted another moment to get comfortable, just take in his surroundings. The room was handsome. High ceiling, chandelier, deep-set arched windows with long drapes, dark wooden wainscoting, marble fireplace, an enormous Persian carpet. He took a deep breath. The buzz in the room grew louder as the hour approached. He wasn't ready to interact. At the same time, he wished he were any one of these guys now boisterously laughing and talking with friends. But of course, that's why he'd come in the first place. After living in New York for 2 years with hardly any social life to speak of, and since the breakup with Andy, virtually no romantic life, what he needed was friends, like-minded, openly gay friends. The gay study group at Columbia promised to be the answer to his prayers.

people together. Otherwise, everybody would leave campus with their friends and head downtown to drink and dance. And don't get me wrong, he and Bill turned momentarily to look at each other. We love to drink and dance, but we thought there needed to be another way for gay men to get to know one another and also to learn about the community's history and politics, because I personally think the AIDS crisis has made it more urgent than ever to know who we are and where we're going. There's a lot of people out there right now trying to use this epidemic against us and turn back the clock on gay liberation. So that's why Bill and I created the study group, with the blessing and financial support of Student Activities. He clasped his hands in prayer. Thank you, Student Activities. And I'm proud to say our membership has been growing steadily ever since. I want to give a special welcome to the newcomers tonight. You mind just raising your hands so we know who you are? Jimmy, along with a handful of others, raised his hand. That's great. Welcome. So tonight, Bill's going to give a brief introduction to the book, and I'll facilitate the discussion. And then we have a surprise plan for you, so make sure you stick around. Then, as if Gregory were a news anchor, and take it away, Bill. First, I want to thank Gregory, Bill said, gently placing a hand on Gregory's knee, for making all of this possible. It's really good to be here. You all didn't see too much of me last year because I was studying to become a Quaker. This elicited a few ohs and wows from the group. He laughed and withdrew his hand from Gregory's knee. It's because of my boyfriend. He's a Quaker. Which reminds me, at some point, I'd like us to tackle religious ideas about homosexuality, maybe next semester. I think it would be great if we could, you know, take some ownership of that discourse, which is so often used against us. Just putting that out there. So this is how gay men talk, Jimmy thought, looking at Gregory and Bill, admiring their easy eloquence, envying their subtle camaraderie. He and Andy never had that tenderness with each other. This is the sound of their voices. This is how they comport themselves when sex is not top of mind. Gregory smiled. Being with you last night reminded me how good I used to feel with you. Me too. Jimmy felt the stirring of an erection. And how I used to feel I could tell you anything and you wouldn't judge me. I want you to feel that way. I know you never stopped caring about me. I never stopped, you're right, it's just, I know. You're the first real boyfriend I ever had, and I always... Jimmy paused to collect his thoughts. I have so much to learn about being in a relationship, but you are very important to me, you have no idea. I'm glad, Gregory said, sipping his beer. So, I feel I can tell you, I recently got tested again for HIV. Jimmy tensed up. And I'm happy to report the test came out negative. Oh, shit, are you trying to scare me? Imagine how I felt having to wait for the results. Was there any doubt? Gregory leaned back. There's always doubt. No, but I mean, did you really think you might be HIV positive? Yes. Why? Because the virus is out there and any one of us... No, seriously, have you had unsafe sex? Are you interrogating me? I think I have a vested interest in knowing whether a friend has been having unsafe sex. Well, I prefer to say safer, because you really never know. People get a false sense of security or doom with words like safe and unsafe. It's not that simple and clear-cut. Jimmy stared in disbelief. Sometimes you use a condom and there could be a tear you're not aware of, or you have foreplay and a drop of Gregory. James, you need to keep it down, he said quietly but forcefully. The warmth had gone out of his voice. Most people say you can't get it from cocksucking, and in the anal department, I only finger fucked you, so you're fine. It's not me I'm worried about. I'm only telling you this because I wanted to celebrate the fact that I'm HIV negative, one day at a time, you know? You said you wanted to know my status, so I'm telling you. One day at a time? Are you nuts? The waitress arrived with their burgers. Anything else I can get you? No, just the check, Gregory said. She raised her eyebrows. Okay, gotcha. Gregory took out his sunglass case and threw it down on the table. What are you doing? I thought you would understand.
He put on the sunglasses and

0: tossed the case back into his bag. Jimmy pushed his plate aside. "You're telling me you're having unsafe sex. I'm telling you I'm HIV negative. You must think I'm an idiot. I don't appreciate being scolded." He slung his backpack over one shoulder and slid out of the booth. "Where are you going?" "I need some air." As Gregory walked out of the bar, Jimmy made eye contact with the bartender, who appeared to have been eavesdropping on their argument. The waitress returned with the check. "Your friend coming back?" Jimmy let out a soft laugh. He thought of an excuse that wouldn't sound embarrassing. Then he dismissed it. "I don't know." "You want me to wrap it up?" she asked, clearly bewildered by Gregory's sudden departure. "I don't know. No, I'm sorry. He won't be back. I don't know." "You'll be paying for it, right?" she said with a frown. Jimmy looked at her, then the exit. "Yeah," he thought, "I'll be paying for everything."
1: "1969 was a big year. It was the year that saw both the Stonewall riots in New York and more or less decriminalization of gay sex in Canada. The following year, the Americans celebrated the anniversary of Stonewall with Christopher Street Liberation Day. That was the summer of 1970. They didn't actually call it Pride at the time. August 1st, 71 was Toronto's first official gay picnic at Hanlon's Point. It was organized by the Community Homophile Association of Toronto and Toronto Gay Action. 300 people showed up. Now, that wasn't officially a pride, but Gerald Moldenhauer, one of the veterans of those days, maintains that a march down Yonge Street a few weeks later should be called the first Toronto Pride. That was a warm-up for the more famous We Demand demonstration in Ottawa, held August 28th that year, a protest against the inadequacies of Trudeau's decriminalization. By the way, if you want to see some pictures of those early days, check out Gerald's website. It's GeraldMoldenhauer.com, and it's spelled J-E-A-R-L-D-M-O-L-D-E-N-H-A-U-E-R. The first official Toronto Pride was actually the next year, 1972, again in August. Then there was a second Gay Pride Week, August 17th to 26th, 1973. That one was national, not just Toronto. There were events and marches in Vancouver, Saskatoon, Ottawa, Montreal, and Halifax. The focus was political, on ending discrimination against queers, something that was still quite legal across the country at the time. Then, the following year, 1974, there was Pride number 3 in Toronto, August 17th. I came out of that one, so I remember it very, very well. We marched over to Queen's Park to again demand human rights protection. And then they stopped. There was nothing in 75. People were focused on a national lesbian and gay conference in Ottawa. And again in 76, all of us in Toronto were busily preparing to host the fourth national lesbian and gay conference, which happened in September. Gay Days was a big festival in 78, but nothing called itself Pride again until 1981 after the Bath Raids. That's where the misconception that Pride began after the Bath Raids comes from. 81, I suppose, is significant because that's when the shift happened from August to the last weekend in June to harmonize with prides across the U.S. But that's not the first Pride. So when you hear someone say that the first Toronto Pride was in 1981, you should politely point out that that's not quite true. Toronto and other cities in Canada had our own August Prides for almost a decade before that. And there are still those of us around who remember. This is Tim McCaskill, a gay liberation dinosaur from another planet and author of Queer Progress.
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3: Hi, I'm Saida Garrett, co-writer of Michael Jackson's Man in the Mirror, and you're listening to Rainbow Country with Mr. Mark Tara. Mm.

0: Matthew George. Hello, how are you?
1: I'm good, Mark. How are you doing?
0: I am well. Melanie Tremels. Bonjour, comment ça va? How are you?
2: Very well, thank you so much for having us.
0: Oh, you are more than welcome. Well, I have to say, thank you both for being here, especially to talk about Pride Halton. Some background, Halton region consists of essentially four distinct cities and towns. We have Oakville, Burlington, Milton, and Halton Hills, also considered part of the GTA, the Greater Toronto Area. Melanie, let's start with yourself. You are the founder and executive director of Pride Halton. Talk to me about Pride Halton and essentially what is the mandate for Pride Halton? What is it all about?
2: So we originally started 10 years ago, and we were called PRISM at the time, and it was just a social media group, because where I work within the school board, I saw the need so much for there to be somewhere for the kids themselves to connect, but we actually found that it was more adults than anyone else. So it progressed from there really to all through social media. And in 2018, we arranged the first ever flag raising in Milton, which was incredible. So it's just going from, it's just getting bigger and better each day, each year. And we do a lot of events for everyone now in the area. We do it for adults, we do it for kids, all the way through. And now 4 years ago, we decided we'd try to do the Pride Parade, and it's incredible.
0: So Matthew, you are the board chair of Pride Halton. Talk to me about what is it about Pride Halton that spoke to you, that made you want to be part of this organization?
1: Yeah, sure. So I feel like I was fortunate enough to step into the chair position earlier this year, as we've just started to grow since 2018. I've been involved now for a couple of years, and last year was the first parade that I attended and the first Pride in the Park that I attended. And I think I was just overwhelmed by how much the community supported it and how much a regional Pride event meant that much to so many people, that I was able to step forward and step up a level this year in regards to stepping in as chair and kind of support Melanie as founder to kind of push forward and do more for the community this year as an organization.
0: Well said, well said. Melanie, most Pride events tend to focus on a single city, Pride Toronto, say Pride Vancouver. Pride Halton is working to connect a region, Halton region, Oakville, Burlington, Milton, Halton Hills. Talk to me about why this is important to connect a region compared to, say, a city or a town. Why is this important for Pride Halton?
2: Well, first of all, our region's is quite small. So for us to connect, for all of us to connect, it's super important to be able to have different events in different cities, and then we tend to reach different people each of the cities that we go to. But we culminate after all the Pride events throughout June, we culminate with the Pride Parade in Halton, in Milton, sorry. Basically, that's where we come from. I come from, and they're the people that I knew. People have actually asked us, can we move the Pride Parade around to each of the towns, which it becomes extremely difficult. You start to get traction. People know where they're coming now for the parade. So we now go to the fairgrounds, but everyone comes to Milton. Milton's kind of central. So even though we do the events in the other towns, Milton is kind of central within the Halton region. So we felt it better to keep it there and try and connect everyone through that.
0: And when it comes to Toronto, how far is, like, say, Milton, Halton region, how far is that from Toronto? Just so that the audience has an idea.
1: About 80 to 90 kilometers, I'd say. So maybe like 45 minutes to an hour in the car. So it's commutable. We get a lot of people come from Toronto that want to come to the event, but we also get people from other regions as well come to the event. So it's not just a Halton event. It's really a Halton and beyond event, I'd say.
0: So Matthew, let's stick with yourself. Pride 365. What is Pride 365?
1: Well, I think that we all know Pride Month, and we all know how important it is to celebrate Pride Month and what Pride Month means to so many people. Pride 365 is really about, it's not just a month, it's not just a day. So Pride Halton actually runs events throughout the year, whether that's an axe throwing event in Milton, whether that's a yoga session in Burlington, or whether that's a drag queen event in Oakville. We really do have events all through the year. And that's what we try and structure around Pride 365. And that's our hashtag. We try and push that hashtag all the time. And we know that the community that attend these events really find them beneficial. And it really helps us have these micro communities, but also helps us have that larger Pride Halton kind of yearly event as a community as well.
0: Random question. And it's for the two of you. Melanie, I'll start with yourself. Do you remember your first Pride event?
2: My first ever Pride event was 12 years ago. I didn't come out till very, very late. And my wife now took me to my Pride event, and we actually went downtown.
0: Downtown meaning
2: Toronto,
0: where?
2: Sorry.
0: Oh,
2: yeah,
0: okay.
2: We went to Toronto. It was my first time. Like, when I grew up, there was no gay culture around me where I specifically lived. So this is one of the other reasons why I do what I do, like, because I push it as far as I can, because I don't want people to grow up having that same feeling that they have to conform to something that they aren't. And that's what I did for 40 something years.
0: And Matthew?
1: Yeah, mine was probably London or Manchester Pride back in the UK, and probably early 2000s, I would say. So, like, aging myself now, but, like, yeah, it was quite a while ago. But, like, I think when I look back and look at those prides, I think that they're an older pride kind of audience. And I think the difference with Pride Halton is that we're a real family event. I'm not saying Toronto isn't a family event, but I think that we really try and make everything child, kid friendly, acceptable. Everyone's welcoming. No matter who you are, no matter where you've come from, you're going to be good at a Pride Halton event.
0: Interesting. Interesting. I know that in Toronto, there is a family pride and a kids pride area as well. But, you know, I would sort of push back a bit on what you just said, Matthew, in regards to gay liberation and this whole thing that we're living in and we're going through and all that sort of stuff started as, you know, a sexual minority, people, individuals, you know, gay, lesbian, bisexual, whatever, it started out as a sexual minority wanting to have equal rights, and, you know, gay liberation happened and all that sort of stuff. So it's interesting that now it's sort of morphed, and you're just saying, like, family friendly now. It's sort of interesting where we are today compared to where we started our history.
1: Yeah, I don't disagree to what you're saying totally, but I think, like, when I was there last year, we had volunteers, non-identifying volunteers. And I think, like, they were very, they had emotion in their face when we used the right pronouns. And I think that they were younger. And I think it's really important that they feel safe in a space is family friendly. I'm not saying other prides aren't, but I'm saying that you're not going to see a body part fly past you in the middle of the parade that you may at some others. And that's what we've tried to kind of anchor ourselves on, as an event.
0: Okay, so Pride Halton is July 19th. July 19th, Pride Halton. Melanie, what can revelers expect? What do you guys have planned?
2: Revelers, I love that. Well, first off, the Pride parade actually takes place on Main Street in Milton at 2 p.m. Prior to that, in the parking lot, we have a little children's entertainment zone. There'll be music played and there'll be face painting and balloon animals and stuff for the kids, just to keep them busy while they're waiting, obviously. Once the parade is over, the parades, we have like over 40 groups registered and more than 500 participants within the parade this year. So it's the biggest parade so far that we've had. And then once the parade is over, we all walk to the fairgrounds, which is not even 5 minutes walk away. And there at Pride in the Park, we're going to have vendors. We have over 80 booths in the vendor market this year. We have a food area, food trucks are there. We have entertainment on stage all afternoon from 3 till 8 o'clock. We also have a kids zone and some entertainment in the kids area as well. So it's going to be very busy. It's going to be a fantastic afternoon. It was so much fun last year. It was just full of laughter and fun and joy, and the kids had a blast, as did everybody else. There's a beer tent. Oh, don't forget the beer tent. There's a beer tent too.
0: And on that note, we'll return after this Rainbow Country update.
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5: Hi, I'm Jamie B. of TG CD Style Toronto, and I'm a professional feminization makeup artist and stylist providing male-to-female transformations and mentoring to those who identify as a cross-dresser or a trans woman. I first heard of Rainbow Country and Mark Tara in trying to find a radio station that specifically caters to the LGBT community, and I'm so grateful I found this station. It's crucial having a platform like Rainbow Country that welcomes all aspects of the queer community, including allies like myself and what I do. It casts a spotlight on specific needs and interests of human beings, ensuring that people from all walks of life are being validated. It's a real privilege to be able to work with cross-dressers and trans women by helping them align themselves with their feminine energy through the glorious feminization process. So, I want to thank Rainbow Country and Mark Tara for providing this platform for all of us.
0: If you, or maybe someone you know, would like to be a guest on Rainbow Country to get the word out about an upcoming project, maybe you have an interesting story or journey to share, well, simply head over to marktara.ca, where everything is connected, and send me an email. It's just that simple. And you too can have your voice and your story be heard coast to coast.
6: Hi, my name is Joanne Vanicola, and I'm an actor and a writer, and I was first on Rainbow Country with Mark Tara on discussing the massacre at Pulse Club in Orlando. I realized how important it was for our community to have a radio station specifically for our issues, to talk about people in the LGBTQ community and to provide an outlet for our stories, to discuss our politics, culture, and give voice to the issues that matter to us. And of course our artists and the things that we do globally and talk about culture. And without people like Mark Tara providing a space for this with a radio show like this, then we wouldn't have that voice. So support, tune in. Thank you.
7: The phone rings. I got a message from the mayor. He's going to call me back the next day. I get the call and he said, if you'd accept, we'd like to honor you with the key to the city. There was an event later that year in May. just a key, right? Like, key to what? A decent job, a good singing career. It's really a metaphor, but it's history. So a reporter wants to talk to me and says, you know, well, so it's a key, right? Like, what's the big deal? I said, well, not everybody gets the key. So I looked it up, and I guess it is kind of a big deal.
0: The date, May 17th, 2018, when trans activist Susan Gapka made history by becoming the first trans woman to be presented with the key to the city of Toronto. By the way, past recipients include Rush and the Raptors.
8: I'm Brian Bradley, author of Outrageous Misfits, female impersonator Craig Russell and his wife, Lori Russellidi. You are listening to Rainbow Country with Mark Tara.
0: Okay. The King Charles III Coronation Medal, awarded to deserving individuals who have made significant contributions to Canada. Melanie, I believe it's in 2025, you were awarded the King Charles III Coronation Medal. What does that mean to you?
2: That was an incredible honor. I was actually shocked when I received the email. I think I sent it to Matthew, but I sent it to my brothers. I've got one in England, one in Australia, and they're going, oh, no, no, that's fake. That's not real. That's just a scam.
0: Don't click on the link.
2: It was such an incredible honor. Like, we have worked hard, and it isn't just myself. It was really for the whole of the volunteers and the board for Pride Halton, because we have worked very hard within the community. We do still push, and we do push barriers, and mostly we receive love. But it's been a push. It's been a hard work. So just to have that recognition of all the work that we do was an incredible success, and I feel I should wear my medal quite often, and I haven't.
0: I think you should. Did you receive your award from Member of Parliament and Olympic champion Adam Van Cooverden?
2: Yes, I did.
0: That is so cool.
2: I think King Charles should have popped over myself, because, you know.
0: I remember watching him during the Summer Olympics, and.
2: That's
0: crazy.
2: Cool.
0: Crazy.
2: Yeah.
0: Okay, so earlier we were talking about Pride Halton. We were talking about Pride 365. Sponsorships and, say, government support, financial government support. These seem to be a bit on the decline when it comes to some Pride events. Pride Toronto is facing a $700,000 deficit in 2026, and probably in 2027, things may look a bit different when it comes to that event. So for Matthew and for Melanie, are you guys concerned about say corporate sponsorship, say government money, when it comes to Pride Halton and when it comes to Pride 365? Matthew, does that concern you at all?
1: It does. And I think that we've definitely gone in this year with a more conservative approach. We're not making decisions when it comes to the event and what we're going to run and if we're going to do upgrades compared to last year, or make decisions that we didn't have last year, unless funding secure for it. So that's definitely always on our mind. I think that we are very cautious, because we've only been going since 2018. So it's really important that we have the support from local communities and local businesses to kind of sponsor us. And really, that's really the mindset we have moving forward. Mel, what would you kind of add there?
2: Yeah, like, we're very much... like, the parade's been going for 4 years, and the money we receive for the parade is from private sponsors, like private businesses, or it's very, very difficult to get money from the government. It's very difficult to apply for a grant and receive that for anything to do with our community. So we are, like Matthew said, we are very cautious. We we want to do so much, but we're always we're always concerned of having something in our back pocket that we're able to be able to do Pride next year, even on a small level, because there's nothing we want more than to keep going forward with Pride. So yeah, it's very difficult. It is getting harder. We're finding it harder and harder each year to raise the money. So, but you know, we do try, and we're so very grateful for all our sponsors. It's incredible that they're there to support the community. It means so much, and it means so much for people, even if they don't come to Pride, to see that on the website or the socials, that these people are safe, these people are sponsoring and helping the community, because they want that space there for the community themselves.
0: Do you see this decline when it comes to corporate sponsorships and potentially, you know, the lack of government money coming into these events? Do you see this, Matthew and Melanie, do you see this as maybe a good thing, so that you're able to do things maybe on your own terms without, you know, having to rely on something? How can we create something out of nothing? It's always my mentality. Like, how can I do this if I have no money, but yet get it done? So do you see this as a positive, Matthew?
1: We're definitely quite wise with our ideas, I'd say. Like, we're talking about a bouncy house for the kids zone this July, and like, we're working out how we can volunteer cover it rather than have to pay for it, as an example, with paying for people to be there. So we're definitely frivolous, I would say, from that perspective, and that's certainly something we're always trying to consider for our events.
2: Yeah, I think the because we are still quite small, corporate don't really touch us. So we have been very lucky as a grassroots group to be able to make those decisions from, as Matthew said, we make the decisions ourselves what we use the money for, but we are very careful, and we're very lucky that we do have, as being the grassroots, you know what it's like. It starts from nothing, and we've got to where we are, which is incredible. Yeah, it is hard to get money, so not having the corporate impact on that is it's kind of nice in a way, because we are able to make our own decisions. But if you want to get bigger and better, it's finding the money from somewhere else.
0: I'm just going to go here. But I remember some of my first prides, and I remember in Toronto, because I'm in Toronto, and there weren't necessarily corporate sponsorships, let alone government money, back in the day. I'm talking like the 70s, the 80s. I wasn't part of it in the 70s, but some of my first prides were in the mid to late 80s. And I remember once corporate sponsorships started coming in the 90s, they wanted to change how some of the floats and who would be on the floats and what they would be wearing. They wanted control over that. And there was a bit of a brouhaha when it came to a theater in Toronto, Buddies in Bad Times. They had their floats, and you know, they were looking at corporate sponsorships, and they didn't want, you know, people in harnesses and, you know, body parts showing and all this sort of stuff. So it's interesting, because for me, where I'm standing, I can see this as a positive thing. Whereas we're doing this on our terms, and not you coming in with your fancy money and telling us how to do it. If you want to give it and be a silent partner, great. If not, and there are strings attached, then, you know, thanks.
2: Absolutely.
0: but no thanks.
2: Yeah, I agree. And I think Matthew's on the same page as myself. Our ideas are the important ones. We don't like other people to come in and tell us this is what we want just because you're going to give us money. We will always stick by that. I think Pride Holton has shown that this is what we want to do and this is how we want to do it. Obviously, like, from our volunteers and our board members, that's where we get the ideas, but we don't take anything from corporate.
1: Yeah, agree. So, like, we tell them what they receive from us for a sponsorship level, and that's what we commit to. I think that it would definitely ruffle feathers if they were trying to influence on us in any way.
0: Melanie, you're the founder and the executive director of Pride Halton, which originally was Prism. Why did you start Prism, which is now Pride Halton? What led you to do that? Was there a moment? Was there a flashpoint? What led you to start all of this?
2: I think I mentioned a little bit earlier, like, because I came out so late in life, and then I worked within the school board, and I saw the need for some of these kids just to, and adults actually, it was kind of incredible the amount of adults that came out to me. I used to walk around with, I work in the Catholic school board, and I'd walk around with a ribbon or a badge on my lanyard, and kids would talk to me, and like, sometimes school's the only safe space, and I wanted something else for them to connect with, and social media is all they do now. So just to be able to create that on social media was that's the only reason I started it. I just wanted other people to have somewhere where they can connect in a safe space with other people from the community.
0: So you started that, and now we're a number of years later, but you're also getting pushback, because earlier you were mentioning about, you know, people saying, you know, we don't want flags flying in schools and all that sort of stuff. So how does that make you feel?
2: It makes me more determined. Like, it doesn't faze me. It makes me more aware of the extra security we may need at our events, but it doesn't deter me in the least. It makes me even more determined to put boots to the ground, as they say, and keep moving forward. We will not go back. We'll never go back. We'll never take a step back. We will only ever go forward and move forward. Whatever they can try and do what they want to do, and it never really makes any difference. So the community, like, groups together and we become stronger.
0: And Matthew, for yourself, why do you think this is happening up here in Canada? The fact that there is pushback when it comes to the LGBT community, and, you know, people saying, like, you know, hey, we don't want, like, you know, the rainbow flag flying at our school. Why do you think that that's happening here?
1: I think maybe there's still a lack of education in some of the people who are maybe pushing back, and it's maybe an opportunity to remind them of why we have Pride Month and why we have the flag and what the flag means, and maybe what the progressive flag means as well. It serves like a reason to educate more than anything right now, and why we need to continue pushing Pride and Pride Month.
0: So here's my last question for the two of you, and it's you know, simply this. We've got, you know, what I call gay pride, lesbian pride, trans pride, bi pride, queer pride, whatever you want to call it. So my question to the two of you, and Matthew, I'll start with yourself. What does pride mean to you?
1: Last year was the first year I've ever been in a parade, and it was just overwhelming to have a level of acceptance and that people just cheering and celebrating. For me, it's just the level of acceptance, comfort, happiness that kind of comes with it, and that community that resonates from it.
0: And Melanie?
2: Kind of the same. I'm going to follow on from Matthew. It's almost exactly the same. Like, it's just so nice to be able to just be you. Like, not have to, I never hold back, but a lot of people do, and a lot of people in the community didn't even know there was a community, an LGBTQIA plus community in Halton. So for them to feel happy and loved and accepted and safe, that's what pride is. That's what pride means to all of us.
0: Mm. Matthew George, Melanie Tremels. Did I say right, Melanie?
2: Tremels.
0: Tremels. Melanie Tremels. Thank you both for your time. Well said, well done, well organized. Thank you for your time. Thanks for being on the show.
2: Thank you.
0: That was my spotlight on the 4th annual Pride Halton. That's coming up on Sunday, July 19th. For more information, simply visit pridehalton.com.
9: Bill 7. To ban discrimination in employment, government services, and housing based on a person's sexual orientation was up for a vote at Queen's Park. Most NDP and Liberal MPPs supported the bill, but without some progressive conservative legislators backing, a divisive split could rack the province. 4 PCs decided to break party ranks to vote with their conscience and support Bill 7. Cabinet Minister and MPP Dennis Timbrell did it to show solidarity for his beloved brother, the well-known drag queen, Rusty Ryan. And for me, a gay politician who was not yet out, I had to take a stand. We were known as the Gang of Four. I'm former Cabinet Minister and MPP Phil Gillies. The date, December 2nd, 1986, when LGBT rights came to Ontario.
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0: taking us to hour two of Rainbow Country. The story behind Bryan Adams 1979's number one Studio 54 disco hit, as told by his longtime songwriting partner, Jim Vallens, who, by the way, co-wrote the song with Bryan Adams. The track? 1979's Let Me Take You Dancing. So my last question for you, it's about a song that's near and dear to my personal heart. I believe it was a bit of a hit back in the 70s, 1979, maybe even a bit of a Canadian disco hit, the song Let Me Take You Dancing. And why does Bryan Adams hate this song so much?
1: Well, I mean, I can explain it, and I'm sure you'll understand. So that's one of the first songs Bryan and I wrote in, we wrote it in 78 or 79. So Bryan is, I think, 18. His voice was still in transition from sort of teenager to adult. He hadn't begun to sing in the gravelly voice he sings in now. He was still, you know, not effeminate, but, you know, it was still a teenager's voice. And he also hadn't really decided who he was as an artist. I think anyone that knows him now would consider him a rock artist or, you know, a pop artist. But back then he hadn't really decided. And, you know, disco was king. I mean, rock was really marginalized in the late 70s, and disco was everything. So we wrote this disco song, and
0: you purposely did that?
1: We did. Yeah, it was like, you know, we wrote a bunch of songs in and around that time, but this one was, you know, purpose, you know, we wrote it with, you know, the disco style in mind, very, very much so. And it came to the attention of the record company. I think that song was very instrumental in Bryan getting signed to A&M Records. And they agreed to release a single. And it ended up being a hit in Canadian clubs. And then it came to the attention of a American disco producer who flew up, and we didn't re-record the song, but we added a lot of stuff to it at his instruction. And then there was also some magical formula back then that we were unaware of, where a disco song, and this was, you know, religious, a disco song had to be 120 beats per minute, or it wouldn't get played in the USA in the clubs. So I think our version was, let's say, 118 beats per minute. So he had to speed it up two beats. And in doing so, Bryan's voice became even more kind of youngish, or even almost started to sound a little bit like a chipmunk. And that's what Bryan really objects to, is it's not really his voice. It kind of got sped up and digitized. But the good news is it was number one at Studio 54 in New York back in the heyday of disco. Yeah, so that was kind of the history of that song.

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This is hour two of Rainbow Country, where I feature music from LGBT artists, independent artists, voices that we've come to know and love in classic disco, classic 80s, classic house. So if you stay with me, if you stick with me, I hope you think I'm bringing you music worth hearing. Starting us off, a new wave set.

We just heard Confusion, Voices, and Strange Rhythm. Those tracks from Z, off of the 1984 album, Identity.

was a duo that consisted of Dave Harris of New Wave band Fashion and Rick Wright, Pink Floyd's keyboardist. Z's soul album was written and produced by Dave Harris and Rick Wright. Coming up next, another 80s three-song set.

We just heard the 1986 top 20 single, Pistol in My Pocket. We also heard I Can Make a Man Out of You and Human Nature. Those tracks from British gender-bending artist Alana Play. Both 1986's Pistol in My Pocket and I Can Make a Man Out of You were produced by Stock, Aitken, and Waterman. 1992's Human Nature from Gary Clail features Alana Play, and that track peaked at number 10 on the UK singles chart. Up next, a Canadian electronic set.

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And finally, I want to take this time to thank you for taking your time to be with me. Remember, we are living in days of making dreams come true, so believe in yourself, and the world will believe in you. Now, taking this out, one of my original tracks, number 1.

A word that gets used a lot at a radio station is the verb broadcast, as in to broadcast. Ever wonder about the past and future tenses of that word? Are you tempted to say, I broadcasted my show, or my show will be broadcasted? Well, actually, most standard English dictionaries say that the past and future tenses of the word broadcast are exactly that, broadcast and not broadcasted. So, if in doubt, it's probably okay to say broadcasted, and there are a couple of dictionaries that allow for that, but you're probably safest saying, I have broadcast my show. You're listening to A Grammophone with Daniel Wolfe.

0: 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What are you doing? Tanya Donaskigo, then on the Watahusa Dutch, Ungahuan, and Hadiwa Nodus, in the Aboriginal Voices, Oscar Dewa Nyawar Oscar, Ne Jota FM, CFRC.
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3: 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I'm your host, Justine, and I'll be putting together a music program that's broadly indie and alternative, but also spans diverse genres, from pop to rock to folk and R&B. I've also got some fun themes up my sleeve. Once again, that's Circadian Rhythm, Fridays at 2 p.m. I hope I'll see you then.

Well, hey, how are you doing? It's Tuesday. I'm Jonathan Whitford, and this is Coasting. Well, it's hard to believe, but it's Tuesday again. I've got another great show filled with sparkling new tunes from Dee Hernandez, Lo Bono, and Leah Jane. Over in Montreal, we've got something from Ben Tinay. While we're there, we'll also spin a new track from 8. There's also some nice new music from Amber Goodwin, and hear a brand new single from Shayna Hayes. So coming up later on, let's find out about a FIFA World Cup Mexican duck sensation. But right now, let's spin two songs that deal with internal strife. So I've got a couple of Truth Be Told songs that start the show off just right. So don't go away, we've got all that and more right here in Coasting, where Radio Static is just unresolved drama.

Thanks so much for joining me here today on Coasting. Our show is recorded and produced at Radio Western on the campus of Western University in London, Ontario. Our Coasting theme song is courtesy 10 Faye from the album Future Perfect, Present Tense. The Church of Trees, an Ottawa synth rock band, around since 2017. Bitter Truth is the latest single lifted from the new album 10. Bernard tells me it's a departure for the band. Our new song fuses trademark 80s synth with melodious 70s rock, while leaning heavily on the glorious vocal harmonies of lead guitarist Nick Carriere. And before that, They Say It Builds Character is a May single by Big Little Lions, written, performed, and produced by the duo Helen Austin from Vancouver and Paul Auden from Cincinnati. The song's emotional center is resilience. The idea is that hardship builds character, even when it feels like everything is scattered or lost. Well, June Hawthorne's Hawthorne Song is one of her more intimate stripped-back pieces, very much in her poetic, diaristic folk style.

That was Golden Hour from the same-named new EP by Candace B. and The Light Meter, a folk project based in Edmonton. The EP just dropped a couple weeks ago, and they say it's tied to the idea of Golden Hour as a metaphor for hope, nostalgia, and creative clarity. And prior to that, Hawthorne is a song by June Hawthorne, released as part of her self-titled digital album. June is an independent Toronto-based artist working in a poetic, experimental folk alt singer-songwriter lane. There is 2026 ECMA nominee for Global Recording of the Year, Dee Hernandez. The Cuban-born, Atlanta, Canada-based singer-songwriter just dropped Used.

The Ghost Town is a 2026 country single by Saskatoon singer-songwriter Erin Berland, released late in May. Erin was raised in Lac La Biche, which influences her writing with rural imagery. She said this modern prairie country ballad is built around a small-town memory and emotional distance. And Had That Used is a new single from Latin jazz artist Dee Hernandez, released early in June. It's a cha-cha-infused, jazz-textured track that turns heartbreak and emotional manipulation into a moment of self-worth, clarity, and liberation. Well, here's Lo Bono, a producer and former music video director based in Montreal. Let's hear Ensemble, featuring OK Cam, on Coasting.

So Lobono's new single Ensemble sits somewhere between ambient pop, down-tempo electronic, and Montreal microscene experimentalism. He began collaborating with Montreal artists through film before launching his solo music project. Well, time for a quick break. We'll stay with us. When we're back, I'll tell you about an immobilizing scooter incident. And until then, here's Night Church, a collaborative project of Halifax artists Stuart Legere and Wants. They describe it as a tectonic collision of styles, blending honest songwriting with cinematic production. There Is a River will be part of their debut album planned for late 2026.

It's Coasting, and I'm Jonathan Whitford. While cycling has produced some major crashes over the years, everything from riding too closely to an opponent to unexpected obstacles that can send cyclists to the pavement and cause major pileups. One observer said, "I don't recall ever seeing one caused by an elderly fan on a mobile scooter." The fan inched closer to the cyclist's pass when the nose of the scooter ended up on the course. According to a cycling journalist, everyone involved escaped without major injuries, especially Paul Vreesman, who was seen doing the full front flip over his handlebars. He said, "You have to keep your mobility scooter in park, that close to the action. Taking out several riders is a tough way to find out that you're not as skilled on the scooter as you thought you were." Well, Guy Paul Thibault was also bidding farewell to better times. Here's Goodbye Blue Skies on Coasting.

Well, that's Beloved, a playful synth-pop art song from Regina artist Amber Goodwin, the force behind Natural Sympathies. She describes it as being hungry for love, a high-energy, wolf-howling ode to desire, anticipation, and the messy impatience of just wanting connection. And prior to that, Guy Paul Thibault is based in Kentville, Nova Scotia, and is described as Nova Scotia's busiest songwriters, known for marathon shows, storytelling, and a deep knowledge of the East Coast music history. Goodbye Blue Skies is his latest single, dropping later in August. Well, Sarah Tomlinson's ideal night is spent by a grand piano accompanied by a glass of red wine, a pen, and a notepad. Let's hear her latest creation called Not Really on Coasting.

Well, Brett Aaron's Last Night is a first taste of his new June full-length called Save Myself. Anagram Canada welcomes the Calgary-based songwriter and guitarist, saying his upcoming album moves further into a groove-forward, band-driven take on Canadiana. He draws from roots, blues, and classic tones while staying grounded in his first songwriting. And ahead of that, according to Sarah Tomlinson's own posts, Not Really is about being tired of empty promises. This frustrated, emotionally direct track blends mezzo-soprano, jazz-pop edge, and a modern alt-pop production. Her new single, Not Really, sets the stage for her upcoming EP, scheduled for release in February 2027. Well, Levi Tashuk tells us his influences range from Bach to Brahms, to Nick Drake, Sybil Baye, Chet Baker, and Radiohead. Can hardly wait to hear a mix of all that. Let's hear a Kiss on Ghosting.

This Summer Alone is a single by Kingston songwriter Michael K. Myers, released June 1st, and you'll find it in his upcoming new full-length, The Magic. This classic, story-driven, acoustic-leaning country folk tune is built around regret, reconciliation, and the hope that a summer might just not be as lonely as it first seems. And before that, A Kiss is Levi Tashuk's June single, a psychedelic folk lo-fi rock piece that serves as a major preview of his upcoming debut full-length, Dine and Divest, and that's due in September. The singer-songwriter from Salmon Arm, British Columbia, says it's a track that invites the listeners to project their own meaning into the gaps. Well, Timid is Shayna Hayes' May single and her follow-up to Flourish, as well as her first pair of releases since the 2024 album Kindergarten Heart. Let's have a listen now on Coasting.

Well, Shanahan's new song, Timid, is a breezy, upbeat folk rock track delivered with her signature soft, airy vocals. The track was recorded live in Montreal, and she says it's an ode to introverts and quiet thinkers. It's a song about how even our most articulate moments reveal only a tiny fraction of our inner worlds. Well, after the break, I'll tell you about a Mexican duck who stole the show. And to get us there, let's find something new from John Southworth. The Homeless Theater appears on Rain from the East, which is John's new June release. His Bandcamp page describes it as a live, off-the-floor performance with Southworth at the piano, surrounded by a small ensemble.

It's Coasting, and I'm Jonathan Whitford. Well, as Mexico is co-hosting this year's World Cup Games, Merlin, a two-year-old duck, became the tournament's first unofficial mascot. Images of Merlin parading through Mexico City wearing a national team jersey and socks, as thousands of fans celebrated, quickly went viral, racking up millions of views across social media. As if by the magic of the famous wizard who inspired his name, Merlin had captivated the internet. One user wrote, "This duck is already a national treasure." Another said, "The best thing about the World Cup so far." Merlin already had become famous for selling bottled water, and he also recently met with FIFA representatives to shoot photos and a commercial. Now, Merlin's family hopes Mexico's famous feathered supporter can continue bringing luck to the host nation. Well, on the theme of stars, here's Amin Shabane with 1,000 of them on Coasting.

BC-born singer-songwriter and percussionist Henry Lees tells us following the music muse is a lifelong love and pursuit. Into Your Orbit is an uplifting, driving pop anthem that captures the exhilarating feeling of first love and the nostalgia of teenage memories, second chances, and unforgettable moments that shape our lives. And prior to that, Amin Chabane is a Canadian-Algerian singer-songwriter who fuses gypsy jazz and Mediterranean influences. Mille Étoiles is one of the standout tracks in his catalog, a warm fusion piece that blends Algerian tradition with contemporary pop. Well, Josh Adair's new song Brother Brother follows a character named Johnny and a mistake he just can't take back.

Well, Sometimes by Magic Mountains is a soaring, upbeat rock anthem released earlier this month by Edmonton band Magic Mountains. It blends modern alt-rock polish with the emotional sweep of 90s alternative, along with Brit rock. And ahead of that, Brother Brother is the most ambitious release to date from Northern Ontario singer-songwriter Josh Adair. The single is built on tension, atmosphere, and a story that doesn't resolve cleanly. He turns to his brother for help as the two navigate loyalty, consequence, and what it costs to carry something forward. Well, Rebel's Yé Trop Tard is a song about unspoken words, the silences that grow louder than the things we should have said. Let's check it out now on Coasting.

Ferris Wheel Romance is a pop single by Montreal singer-songwriter Thomas Leigh, released as part of a 3-track EP. The song blends breezy pop with a nostalgic romantic vibe, and you can find it in standard, instrumental, and a cappella styles. And before that, Raybell leans into the weight of the unsaid on Ye Trop Tard, an old pop cut where the silences hit harder than the words. This June francophone song is the latest in a string of singles where emotions take center stage through ethereal melodies and introspective lyrics. O'Rear Crucified are up next to give us a simple, direct lyrical theme around surrender and devotion. Let's hear this offering on Coasting.

So We Are Crucified is a collective rooted in Galatians 2, verse 20. They tell me this offering is exactly what it sounds like, a quiet, sincere act of worship set to music. This devotional piece is built for reflection, surrender, and that moment when everything stills, and you offer what you have. Well, after the break, I'll talk about the perfect carry-all for the diva who doesn't care if they wrecks their budget. And to get us there, let's check out something from Working Royals. Their website describes Jenny as bright, hook-forward, and built for repeat plays. Working Royals lean into clean production, big choruses, and West Coast shimmer that matches their Vancouver roots.

It's Coasting, and I'm Jonathan Whitford. Well, bidding paddles were flying in the air as an auction in Paris, France, accepted offers on the first ever handbag made with collagen from a lab-grown Tyrannosaurus rex fossil. This T-Rex leather bag is a defining moment that challenges the boundaries of creativity and luxury. Following an extensive process, including harvesting T-Rex DNA and transforming the cells into skin and sustainably tanning the skin to create leather, scientists have managed to make primeval magic. Naysayers, however, have doubted the validity of the T-Rex leather, deeming it gimmicky and very far-fetched. Still, these scientists insist that the seemingly impossible is, in fact, possible. Well, here's 8, and I'm not sure if they're referencing making T-Rex carryalls when they say, "I don't think you should do that," on Coasting.

Well, that was Sophie and Me, a Montreal and Canary Islands dream pop duo, with Today, a slow, poetic track from the new release Out in the Sun Again. It's a hazy, introspective piece about emotional fatigue and pushing to the weight of the day, all wrapped in their signature shoegaze shimmer style. And ahead of that, we heard Montreal's 8 with I Don't Think You Should Do That, a sharp, self-aware track that leans into tension and humor. It's small scale in production, but big in personality, and it lands with that perfect mix of charm and bite. Well, Amy Blanding is a self-described queer, disabled protest folk musician whose work bridges personal narrative and political advocacy. Let's hear Flooding in the Foam on Coasting.

Well, Ben Pinay is a singer-songwriter from Deux-Montagnes, Quebec, and he just sent me two new singles. We just heard J'aurai toujours des choses à dire, translated as I always have something to say. This warm, understated track is simple on the surface, but full of emotional clarity. And prior to that, we heard Amy Blanding with Flooding and the Foam, the lead single from her upcoming album Lullaby to My Tender Comrades. It's a fierce narrative folk piece rooted in northern BC history, a song about colonial erasure and the stubborn hope that connection can survive it all. O'Shea Amy Dorval describes Feel Something as an exploration of emotional numbness, avoidance, and a way that isolation can start to feel like safety.

So Cinnamon Heart is the latest single by Edmonton-based rock band King of Foxes, led by Olivia Street. The alternative artist's catchy tunes earned her a Rock Artist of the Year nomination at the Western Canadian Music Awards and a spot among the Edmonton Music Prize Top 3 in 2023. And before that, Feel Something is Shea Mae Dorval's third single from her new EP just out at the beginning of June. It's a moody, electronic, emotionally raw track about the strange comfort of numbness and withdrawal. Well, Leah Jane is up next. She's discussed the track Girl, You're Fine as a message of encouragement, inspired partly by the emotional notes she leaves around her apartment. Let's give it a spin on Coasting.

Well, Girl, You're Fine is a new pop single and the name of a new full-length by singer-songwriter Leah Jane. The Newfoundland-born, Toronto-based artist describes the single as an uplifting, optimistic pep-talk song with glossy 80s-inspired production. Well, friends, unfortunately, all things must come to an end, but not to worry. I'll be back next Tuesday and I'll play some more of my favorite new Canadian music and share some fun stories. If you have any comments or have any requests, please hit up my Jonathan Whitford Instagram page or email me at coasting@radiowestern.ca. So we've got enough time for one last song, and how about we spin a new track from Rebecca Hawker called Taking a Look In. Rebecca is known for her warm, roots-infused folk country sound, and she says, "I was one of 10 kids raised in Barrie." Her new song, Taking a Look In, is a reflective, introspective track centered on emotional honesty and the quiet courage that it takes to confront your own patterns. So let's spend Taking a Look In before we go, and I want to wish everyone a safe week. For Officer Coasting, I'm Jonathan Whitford.

0: Music doesn't need a visa. 有些声音不用翻译也能听懂。No genre limits. Kokumonai. I'm your host, Hai Tongni. 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
6: 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I'm CFRC's broadcast journalist, Aaron McCauley, and this is your afternoon news brief, starting with some traffic updates for your afternoon commute. Wellington Street from Johnson to William is closed today to repair two leaking water services. On Bath Road between Sir John A. Macdonald Boulevard and Portsmouth Avenue, expect delays as crews continue installing intersection pedestrian signs. Cranbrook Street from Lakeview Avenue to Days Road is temporarily closed for pedestrian improvements. Over on King Street West from Country Club Drive to Front Road, expect delays for the installation of sanitary and water main, with traffic reduced to one lane in both directions. On John Counter Boulevard from Elliott Avenue to Montreal Street, construction repairs continue. Intermittent lane closures are also expected to facilitate maintenance lid adjustments on John Counter Boulevard from Portsmouth to Division. Motorists should expect delays as contractors complete paving operations on Taylor Kidd Boulevard and Collins Bay Road. Wright Crescent remains closed between Palace Road and Kingsland Crescent for roadway repairs and safety improvements. John Street from Montreal to Bagot is closed through July 31st to complete water and sanitary service upgrades. Norman Rogers Drive is closed to through traffic to facilitate roadway rehabilitation and configuration improvements. Motorists and residents should expect daily road closures from 7 a.m. to 7 p.m. on Johnson Street from University Avenue to Sydenham Street and Barry Street from Brock to Clergy West for paving operations. Sydenham Street is closed to through traffic between Princess and Queen for the Sydenham Street community space. And long-term closures remain in place on Princess Street from Frontenac to Division, Aberdeen Street between Johnson and William, and Barry Street at Queen. And now your weather outlook for today. A mix of sun and cloud, clearing late in the morning, high 29, humidex 36, UV index 9 or very high. Tonight clear, the low of 19. Coming up at 5, Seniors for Climate Action Now petition council to proclaim July 15th Extreme Heat Awareness Day in the city, and Southeast Public Health shares their advice on how to stay safe in extreme heat conditions. This has been your afternoon news brief. Be sure to stay tuned for more CFRC programming coming up next. Coming up on this special community takeover of our airwaves, we're talking to Mandy Wilson, program coordinator at Ryandale Transitional House, as well as musicians Mike Brown and Shannon Smith, about their upcoming Rock for Ryandale fundraiser. The event promises an unforgettable night of music featuring an incredible lineup of local talent, including Carrick McAllister, Lukey Pell, Stunseed, Starfish Psyche, John Torres, Creatures of Habit, and Mike Brown, all performing in support of Ryandale Transitional Housing and their mission to provide safe, sober housing and supportive services for individuals experiencing homelessness in Kingston. You'll want to stay tuned for some special live performances from the CFRC studio. 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This is kind of a pleasant surprise for an afternoon. So we're talking with Ryan Dale, but we also have some musicians with us. And the reason why they're here, we'll talk about very shortly. But everyone, welcome to the program.
5: Thank you. Thanks for having us.
7: It's great to be here.
6: This is not Ryan Dale's first time on the show, but it is your first time here, Mandy. And I wonder if you want to give, in your own words, what Ryan Dale is, and then maybe tell listeners who you are and what your role is with the organization.
7: For sure. Yeah. So Ryan Dale is a transitional sober living program that provides safe, stable housing for individuals experiencing homelessness while recovering from addiction. Residents can stay for up to 1 year while rebuilding their lives. And for us, recovery isn't just about staying sober. It's about rebuilding confidence, relationships, employment skills, and independence for our residents. So we provide more than just a bed. We provide support, we provide structure, life skills, a community, and a sense of hope for our residents. But yeah, that's the gist of what Ryan Dale does. A little bit about me. So I'm a woman of mixed ancestry that includes an Indigenous background. So I identify as Algonquin. And my role at Ryan Dale is to do program coordination. So I do the skill building, the gardening program. We have a rewards and recreation program and a few other programs that I'm responsible for running with the help of a woman named Avneet. So together, we build a monthly calendar that has all different types of programs that directly relate and sometimes indirectly relate to our residents' housing journeys. So sometimes we're out there learning how to build resumes. We've had recently a gentleman named Colby come in and he's done information on Service Canada, how to access any information at Service Canada. And then we also do fun stuff. So we've been to things like we've gone to powwows. We've also done fishing. We've done museums is another big thing that we do. But it's all about creating that sense of community and making sure guys have the skills and women as well, because we now have a women's house, but making sure our residents have the skills required in order to be successful in life.
6: So maybe we can now introduce our other guests here, and that, I guess, will lead into why we're here today. Why are you here to support Ryan Dale?
8: Okay. Well, my name is Shannon, and I was in a youth group at Edith Rankin Memorial United Church. And in that youth group, we had a lady running the group. Her name was Lori Servage. She has passed on. She gave us an incredible experience, non-denominational, you know, no judgment, that kind of thing. A wonderful safe space to grow as young people. And one of the things that we did in that group were outreaches for Ryan Dale House. I didn't really know what Ryan Dale House was, but we were making them food and, you know, raising money whenever we could, those kinds of things. And so after she passed away, I was like, I want to keep helping, right? And so Lukey, one of the musicians that we know, knew Steve, who works at Ryan Dale. And so I spoke to Steve and I said, I want to do something. I want to help. Can I host a concert? So in the fall, we had a small fundraising concert at the Spire, and it was lovely. And we're going to do what should hopefully be a bigger version of that this spring.
6: And this is Rock for Ryan Dale?
8: Rock for Ryan Dale.
6: Okay.
8: Yeah.
6: And what about you?
5: My name's Mike. I am not from Canmore. For those who get that joke, that's fun. For those that don't, that's okay.
8: I didn't.
5: We'll just, no?
8: No.
5: No, it's, was it Royal Canadian Air Force, or is it this hour is 22 minutes?
8: Oh, okay.
5: Mike from Canmore. Anyway, apparently missed on all fronts here.
8: It's just been a while.
5: That's all right. That's all right. I grew up, I had difficult times growing up. I've battled with addictions most of my life. I've always wanted to be part of something that gave back and helped. And I've looked at different avenues in the past. Closest thing, I guess, that I've got to is after Chris Cornell died. We put on a tribute concert in June after he passed in 2017. And so when Shannon started getting this put together last year, I really wanted to be a part of it. But somebody needed to be home with the kids and support that front. So that's what I was that time. And this time, with a little bit more planning, I actually get to be a part of the front piece of it. So I'm very excited to be here and help out, you know, however I can.
6: And Mandy, maybe I'll bring it back to you if you want to share details of the event.
7: So Rock for Ryan Dale is going to be July 18th at the Spire on Sydenham Street. Doors open at 5:30. And then our tickets are on sale right now at Eventbrite for $15, or you can pay $20 at the door the day of the event. And we'll have all kinds of musicians. I know Shannon will be there as well. I think both of you are going to be there, right? Yeah. And then there's a bunch more musicians that we have lined up.
8: So it's actually, other than Mellow Lily, so Mike Brown is here this time. Mellow Lily is not. She's got gigs in Toronto, but it's the same musicians as last time. So John Torres, Lukey Pell, Carrick McAllister, Stunseed, and Creatures of Habit.

God spoke to me, said, listen to me, I know you with the power that'll get them all moving. You're educated, pray to medicated, you're concentrated, I get an elevator. Sundown, Monday, you who come will be blessed with a big money blessing. But you must bring seven friends. You must first tell seven friends. And don't be selfish and keep this all to yourself.

Dear friend, if you wanna feel better, don't let the devil make you toss this letter. If you've been crossed up by hoodoo, voodoo, a wizard of a lizard. If you got family trouble, man trouble, woman trouble, no light through your tunnel. If you're looking for a true friend or a true lover, or if you've been living undercover, well, I'm coming to your town to break it all down to help you with all of this. Hate is trying to take someone else's love for yourself. But I'm here to tell you love is trying to help someone else. And then my doctor said, you need to see me right away so I can fix this. You need to see me right away. You need to see me right away so I can fix this. You need to see me right about now. Got a seven, open up the windows of heaven. I poured out a rich and mighty blessing. Not in his town or her town, your town. Are you ready for the message? Hate is trying to take someone else's love for yourself.

if you are suffering a strange sickness, or someone is blocking up all your success. And if you are suffering a strange sickness, or someone is blocking up all your success, well, you need to see me right away so I can fix this. You need to see me right away.

that spoke to me said, listen, Tommy, I anoint you with a power that'll get them all moving. You're agitated, pre-medicated, you're concentrated, I'm getting elevated. Sundown, Monday, you who come will be blessed with a big money blessing. But you must tell seven friends. You must first bring seven friends. And don't be selfish and keep this all to yourself and don't need church. Hate is trying to take someone else's love for yourself. But I'm here to tell you love is trying to help someone else. And then my doctor said, you need to see me right away so I can fix this. You need to see me right away.

0: Well, I'm there as Starfish Psyche, which is a project I'm building in which I bring people on stage to play along. That's my thing that I like to do.
1: It's really fun.
0: Yeah.
2: It speaks to both your support of the organization, and you obviously had a good time and your musicians had a good time, if everyone basically has signed up to do it again. What was the experience like the first time you did it?
0: So for me, I'd been sort of away from music. I've been trying to find my way back, but it was almost like a rebirth, we'll say, in the best way, where I got to do something I love that I haven't done in a long time. And it was a wonderful experience. I got really good feedback from people saying, like, are you sure you haven't been doing this for the last bunch of years, you know? And I was like, seriously, it's been 20 years since I've organized any kind of a show. We both were in the music and digital media program at St. Lawrence many years ago. And so I used to organize concerts there. And other than that, like, I haven't organized a show in a very long time. But I got really good feedback, and people felt it was a very warm environment, and they really looked forward to going back.
2: I've spoken with a couple of folks from the Spire of late, and the work that they've put into that space to make it more comfortable and to make it a venue, it is a pretty special place to be.
3: And the feedback I got from residents as well was that it was really nice to be able to go to a concert where there was a sober environment, which is not something that's very common in Kingston or just in general in North America. Yeah, so it was a good opportunity for our guys to get out and have what some would call a small party without the actual, you know, party favors, because a lot of them struggle with addictions and things like that. And we are a sober living environment, so it's nice to provide those for community.
2: This is a conversation I've had with other groups as well, and particularly about the Spire, is that to have opportunities where, you know, there are some licensed events, but there are also some sober events, because it impacts a lot more people in the community than you think, and like people who just don't want to be around that. And also an earlier show.
0: Yes, I bumped it earlier, so we were a bit too late the first time.
2: Well, it's an ambitious bill.
0: Yeah, the Spire was giving me a lot of coaching, honestly, because it had been a while. And then I was trying to think back to, like, we used to do gigs at the Mansion and Toucan and stuff like that. So I was like, oh, everybody wants a later show. But we were younger then. And everybody was, like, really struggling by the end. So I was like, okay, that's too late. We'll bump it earlier. Plus, being sober event, it's family friendly. Kids are more than welcome. We did have some teenagers come last time, and it's great. They were looking forward to getting out for the same reason. You know, I want a safe place to have a good time.
2: Maybe we can go back, Mandy, to talking about, I mean, you touched on some of the activities that you've done. It's a lot. This is a lot more than just housing.
3: Yes.
2: Transitional housing. You are working towards a goal, but it's very holistic in your approach.
3: So for us at Ryandale, not only the staff, but also the residents, a lot of them have experienced stigma from institutions, stigma from hospitals, from the police, from all kinds of government, or what I would consider to be, or what I would call colonial institutions, right? So we focus a lot on things like, me as an Indigenous woman, a lot of the residents are interested in alternative medicines. So we pair those with pharmaceuticals as well. So if people, you know, want to experience plants that they can utilize for, say, Band-Aids, we grow yarrow in the backyard, right? So the guys can use those in order to stop small cuts, bleeding, and things like that. And all of our programs are what I like to call resident-led. So we put out surveys around every 3 to 6 months, and we ask the individuals at Ryandale, what do you want to do and what is important to your housing journey? And we take that feedback and we curate the programs in that sort of way. So it's very resident-involved, and I would say it's directed by the staff. The things that we do with the residents are all suggestions that the residents have themselves. So focusing on that, not only are they more likely to show up to the programs, but they're also more likely to take away from the programs things that will benefit them in their housing journey in the long run.
2: And how many houses do you have now?
3: Currently, we have 5. To my knowledge, Ryandale started with 1 house and then expanded from there. And recently, we have opened up supportive housing. So we started with transitional, and then after transitional, the next thing is supportive housing. So when they graduate the transitional program, they get put into either a men's supportive and a woman's supportive house, and they will go into like a triage system, but there's like certain steps. So they will come out of the shelter, they get put into a certain program, then they come to Ryandale, and then we're able to put them into another type of housing, and then hopefully get them either subsidies or whatever it is they need to move into their own place. One of the things that I did want to touch on is that Ryandale, it is

0: a sober living environment, but that doesn't mean all the guys or all the individuals who come to us have substance use concerns or in active recovery, because some of them, they just needed a bed to stay and they just needed that support, right? So although we are entirely sober and we have some what they would consider medium barrier that you have to kind of cross over to get into Ryandale, not all of our guys suffer from addiction. So we also focus a lot on peer support. So we have case managers who are talking to the guys, encouraging them to make their appointments or to check their emails, those basic life skills. And then we also have employment preparation and housing navigation. So once they get into Ryandale and they're a little bit stable, they can visit with our housing navigator. That position was recently put in at Ryandale, I think last year. The housing navigator, their sole responsibility is to look for housing and find the right fit for our residents. And then community connections is really important. So we work with the Kingston Frontenac Public Library. We work with a group called the Cataraqui Grandmother's Circle. We work with Indigenous and non-Indigenous organizations to find a way to support our residents as well. We also collaborate with other transitional housing organizations like Tipi Moza. And we also very grateful, I will say, as an Indigenous Kwe, that our executive director and our board members are very focused on reconciliation. And I would go so far as to say it's reconciliation. We're teaching our residents about Indigenous ways of seeing, being, knowing, and understanding the world. We're also giving them a little bit of Indigenous history, and they respond really, really well with that holistic wellness aspect. So those are just some things that we incorporate into our Ryandale programming and just in general at Ryandale.
1: Yeah, and I think it's really valuable to talk about, because I don't think that people can even imagine sometimes the barriers that individuals face if they have been dealing with addiction or just find themselves unhoused. Basic things like, you can't get a job if you don't have an address.
0: And, yeah.
1: You know, what do you do if you've lost your birth certificate?
0: Or your health card. And like every success story at Ryandale starts with someone who believed that that individual deserved another chance or deserved a little bit of support. So that's what we provide here. And it's just belief in people, because, you know, we're all different. Everybody has their own quirks and things like that. And you never know what someone's story is on why they've experienced addiction or why they've experienced homelessness. And it's not always, you know, substance use, or it's not always a choice in a sense, right?
1: Yeah. Well, they say, you know, most people are a lot closer to losing their home than they are to becoming a millionaire.
0: Yeah, exactly. Yeah. I agree with that 100%.
1: Maybe we can turn back to you two. You're not only here to talk, you might have heard a guitar strum somewhere in there. I understand you're going to play some music for us.
2: Yeah, one of the things that we love to do is play music. And that's actually how we met in a band. So this is a song that Mike wrote. We've played a different music projects for the last 10, well, known each other 10 years, but we've both been playing for many, many more than that. Yeah, so this is actually a more recent song that Mike has wrote.
3: Yeah, since the start of the year, I've been running a very sober journey, and probably about a month in, I'd got back into music more so than I had been in quite a while. And it was more acoustic, it was more intimate, raw, honest, I would say, as well. Yeah, I had been in more heavier bands in the past like 8 years, so it was a journey out of that, and I was just fairly burned out, and I didn't really want to even think about music. I don't even really listen to music very much anymore. I listen to a lot more podcasts and stuff like that, because it just doesn't excite me the way that it used to. And then one day I started playing music downstairs, and it just started formulating. It was in the depth of the night. And I started changing the way that I would write, because I would start writing a riff and I would like it, and then I would record it and then leave it and then say to myself, I'll come back to it. And I would never come back to it. I probably have 500 different songs, pieces of songs on my phone. So I just started kind of listening to what I'd call the muse, following it, allowing it to take me places, and yeah, it would steer me to the end of the ship, basically the end of the river, if you will, every time. Sometimes it'd be, you know, 1:30, 2 o'clock by the time I finished, but it would still be done by the time I finished. Then I had a little recording of it, and I'd wake up the next day and I would analyze, is this actually a good song, or was I just insane at 12 o'clock at night? I don't know. But we will find out when the sun shines. Sometimes it works out, sometimes, yeah. But you got to take the kind with the swag, as they say. All right, so this song's called Mind and Bone.

0: That was really great, guys.
1: He likes to put those breaks in there.
0: He likes a double applause, I see.
2: Shannon, I wonder if you could talk about Starfish Psyche. You were mentioning that this is a newer kind of experiment, a little bit more interactive with the audience.
1: Yeah. So, like, I've had the name for 10 years trying to figure out, like, oh, I love this name. I love what it means, but what do I do with it? So one of the things that I also do, I'm actually a student here at Queen's in Indigenous Knowledges and Perspectives, Quay. And some of the things, amazingly, what you were just saying about Ryandale is very much spot on with what my artistry is about. And so I also volunteer at the hospital, Burfour and Detox, and I play music. And one of the things I started doing therapeutically was bringing extra instruments for people to use. And it's really amazing to find, you know, a Toronto version of a Broadway singer in the group. And it, like, makes her day to sing along. And guitar players who used to be in bands, but substances may have kept them from doing so, right? So if I can hand them a guitar and it's like a new start, it's like I can still play. Or, you know, oh wow, this felt so good, I forgot how to do this, right? So the name, to me, it means every soul matters, because there's a story about a boy walking down the beach and he's tossing starfish in the water, and some person comes by, they say, oh, there's too many, you know, don't waste your energy. And they're like, what does it matter? And he's like, it matters to this one, right? Every soul matters. Oh, I'm also a sound therapist. So music is healing for the soul. And so through my music, that's what I aim to do, is bring people in and say, here, play if that's your medicine. Like, if that's your medicine, do that. If not, if you want to listen, listen. For me, part of what's brought me to this is yoga. I've learned some yoga and done some yoga, and they talk that way about what's your medicine, right? But it also pertains to many, many systems, you know, of thinking. And so I found my way to the Indigenous Knowledges and Perspectives probably for that reason. Like, my brain thinks in a very similar way.
3: Yeah, mm-hmm.
1: Thank you.
2: Is there a music therapy possibility with Ryandale? I'm wondering, this just seems like such a lovely connection.
4: Yeah, one of the things we want to get started again is we used to have an individual come in as a volunteer, and they would just sit and play music, and they'd have song sheets. People could sing along if they want to. They would bring like maracas, or I think it's called a djemba.
1: Djembe.
4: There we go. Yeah. So like certain drums and things from different cultures were brought in. Unfortunately, that individual hasn't been able to volunteer with us due to personal reasons, but we would love if anybody else, like the two in this room, would be willing to. And then we actually have a gentleman who volunteers with us. His name's Thane. He owns Porch Hair Studios. He comes in for what we call haircuts and music. So we create like a barbershop kind of environment. He comes in, he does haircuts for two or three guys once a month, and we play music and just have that kind of like therapy music environment happening in the background. But no, we would love to include more stuff and possibly utilize your skills in the future. So
1: I have extra guitars that I bring, and I had way too many instruments. The hospital's borrowing them right now. But yeah, no, I love to share. I'm like, you know what? If it vibes you to shake a maraca, like, shake it with your heart.
4: Yeah. And music is healing. It's a very important
1: absolutely.
4: Part of not only Indigenous cultures, but I think that just the ways that humans interact with each other, you know?
1: Singing is just, you know, anytime, anywhere. it's part of us.
2: And I think that's one of the lovely things that Ryandale is doing too, is acknowledging that, and it kind of goes with what you were saying, the idea that it's not a one-size-fits-all solution. Different things speak to different people and different practices. And so to be able to introduce people to a lot of different options and see the ones that speak to you is really special.
4: Also, at the same time, we have very talented residents themselves, right? So we have one individual who lives at a house who teaches some of the other guys how to use tools and things like that. And we have residents that are learning how to do beading, that are learning their own hobbies and what they're into. So today, right now, Avneet is doing a photography workshop because there was one resident who had asked, I want to learn about photography. I have my own camera. I want to learn how to use it, how to do all these things. So we set this up, and it's actually brought in a few people who were like, oh, I didn't even know that I was interested in photography, but now that this is an option for me, I'm going to try it. So we open the doors for a lot of people just to learn who they are, because a lot of people weren't gifted the skills. And I say gifted specifically because we're gifted those skills from our parents and a stable home. And not everybody grows up with that, right? So a lot of the times we're not necessarily teaching people, but giving people the opportunity to be the best versions of themselves and also learn about themselves on a daily basis.
2: Yeah, well, just even to have confidence in yourself to believe that you're capable of learning and yeah. exploring and have the space to do that.
3: Well, the engagement in learning something new as well is so important for the brain and the development of it. And mm-hmm. if you're in a transition state like that, yeah. like it's so important to find something. It can make or break the outcome.
4: It really can. And sometimes they'll try something that they're not interested in, or they decide, oh, that's not for me, but I learned a new skill that I can transfer somewhere else.
3: I'm currently learning how to sew so I can put a Macho Man costume together yes. for Halloween, you know?
1: But you get those little beads of success and exactly. you're like,
3: it's like, oh, that's how you put that
1: I am
3: Velcro
1: capable.
3: On there.
1: I can do things. I can, you know, and then whatever that challenge is that people are facing, they might feel a little more confident that they can get through yeah. it.
2: Well, if you can learn one thing,
1: exactly.
2: it's like, okay, I didn't know how to do this. Now I do.
1: Yeah.
2: Maybe I can do this too.
1: I can learn how to do other things.
3: The hills don't seem as high.
1: Confidence. Yeah. yeah.
2: Shannon, would you like to play some music for us?
1: Yeah. Well, we're going to play it together. Right?
3: Yeah.
1: Yeah. Mike's just the better guitar player. I brought mine, but it might just sit here.
3: Well, it looks really good.
1: I thank you.
2: It's got great patches on the strap.
4: I like that. Is it it's called a capo, right?
1: It is, mm-hmm. yes. Yeah. My tie-dye capo. This is, okay, so there's a story for this song, actually. So Mike heard this song on Spotify, and he said, you should do this song. It sounds like you.
3: I used to be a massage therapist, and I'd have these playlists that would play for
1: still
3: hours at a time.
1: Saturdays.
3: Still am, kind of, yeah, part-time. But yeah, I heard this time and time again, and I said to her, like, I think you would do really well singing this song. Like, the voice really, really fit. Mm-hmm. So we tried it.
1: Yeah.
3: It worked out well. Yeah. And you've kept it ever since. I actually didn't know that you did.
1: Yeah, I play this at the hospital sometimes.
3: A couple of months ago, I think I heard Joy Williams again, and I was like, oh yeah, that song. I was like, do you remember that song? She's like, yeah, I play that all the time. And I was like, oh, okay then.

0: the little pause this time.
1: Just in case.
0: If you're just tuning in, you've just enjoyed a little sneak peek of some of the music that you could have the opportunity to hear at an upcoming concert fundraiser for Ryandale Transitional Housing. Mandy, if people want to find out about this event and keep in touch with other events you have going on, because Ryandale has a lot of fundraisers and activities that go on throughout the year. How do they?
2: People can follow us on Facebook, Instagram, pretty soon to be TikTok as well. And we also have a YouTube, and all of those accounts are under Ryandale Transitional or Ryandale Transitional Housing. So you can follow us on there to find out more about events that we're going to do. And you can also pretty soon find events on our Facebook and social media that will be related to our resident fundraising committee. So our residents have actually gotten together and decided that they would like to start fundraising for themselves so that they can do things like alumni breakfasts if they wanted to, you know, take themselves out for dinner or do something collectively together, have a barbecue, whatever that may be. So you'll see some events about our fundraising committee as well pretty soon.
3: Very cool.
0: And if people want to support, obviously go to the concert. It's at the Spire. You've just heard some of the music. You know it's going to be a fantastic evening. But if people can't make it, or if they want to support with a one-time donation, with a regular donation, how do they do that?
2: One-time donations can be sent via e-transfer. I think it's info@ryandale.ca. But if you get a hold of us either by sending an email or messaging our Facebook, any of our social medias, there will be someone on the other end that can direct them exactly how to do whatever specific donation they want. But at the same time, if you can't donate money, that's okay too. We're also asking for people who can donate their time. So we have a variety of volunteers that do all kinds of different things. We're looking for volunteer drivers to drive our food bank van, so we pick up food deliveries for our residents who have accessibility concerns. We have volunteers that come in just to spend time with the residents. And we also have volunteers who, if you have a skill or something that you want to share with somebody, and there's nobody for you to share it with, you can always share them with our guys at Ryandale. So we have people that come in that teach the guys how to make soap, how to budget, fire starting. It might seem like it's super simple, but even the simplest thing that you can teach one of our residents, we're totally open to that. So you can get a hold of us. And then we have monthly volunteer orientations that we'll sign everybody up for and make sure they have everything they need to go.
0: And how many people do you have across the houses?
2: Transitional and supportive. So across our 5 houses, we have the capacity for 38 residents.
0: So it's also, I would imagine, a pretty rewarding volunteer experience because it's a smaller group that you'd be working with. So it's not one-on-one, but I'm sure you'd get to know the residents that you're showing skills to.
2: Yeah, for sure. We have opportunities for one-on-one mentorship. Like, for example, the guy who wants to learn photography, we do have someone that can come in specifically to work with him to teach him how to do photography. Or there are some people who teach skills like sewing or basic skills like that. So if anybody is looking to share those skills or wants to come volunteer their time for Ryandale, we are totally open to that as well.
1: Do you have any co-op opportunities for high school or SLC or anything like
2: that? So for Ryandale volunteers, our volunteers do have to be 18 plus in order to work with our residents, but there are certain opportunities that we can have for co-op students to come volunteer at our volunteer tables. So when we go out into community, it'll be myself, sometimes it's Avneet, sitting at a table sharing information. We can always have co-op students come in to do that from universities, and we can explore the option for high school as well, because I think that would be a great opportunity for them to get hours and also experience more things out in their community and see what kind of services are out there.
4: And you know, I wonder too if maybe it's finding the right organization, even if it's a school specifically, to do what I did when I was 12 and up, anywhere between that tween phase to teenagerhood. We were a church group, but anybody could do that.
1: Yes, so yeah. Community outreach, basically. Yeah.
4: Something that brings the youth in.
2: Yeah.
1: It gives purpose. And in today's world, it's so hard to find purpose. And something rewarding that you can be proud of, especially for people that age. It's very, very difficult to find meaning.
0: Well, I've spoken with the folks at, like, the youth diversion group, for example, and that's really what they're doing, is like finding activities, you know, alternatives to just sitting alone or sitting on your phone or, you know, interacting with ChatGPT.
1: Yeah.
0: It's like, get out.
2: Yeah.
0: We have a pretty incredible community here in Kingston, and there's lots to do if you know how to find it. And, you know, accessibility is always an issue. And so it's, as you say, like finding the right organizations that can help facilitate those activities. I think we're running close to the end of our time here. And I will ask if you want to play another song as we wrap up. But Mandy, is there anything else that you wanted to add before we wrap up our conversation today?
2: Just that Rock for Ryandale is a fundraising event. And although we have many grants that pay for specific programs at Ryandale, events like Rock for Ryandale help open even more doors for our residents. So these things can provide food, it can provide utilities, money for transportation, programming, recovery supports, activities that build community. So we really appreciate anybody who wants to come join us for Rock for Ryandale on July 18th.
0: Okay, and where do they get tickets?
2: They can get tickets on the Ryandale Eventbrite, but if you just Google Rock for Ryandale, it will be the first thing that pops up. And you can just check the Eventbrite for tickets. It'll be $15 on Eventbrite, or you can pay $20 at the door the night of if you want to enter that way.
0: Thank you so much. It's been such a pleasure talking with you. As I mentioned before, this isn't my first time talking to Ryandale as an organization, but it's been really lovely having the opportunity to talk to different individuals and kind of see Ryandale from different perspectives. And I really appreciate your insight and the role that you're doing with the organization.
2: Yeah, well, miigwech bizindawige, thank you for listening and thank you for having me. It's been an amazing opportunity to see the studio and also meet you and also be up close and intimate with the artist. I've seen Shannon perform and I was part of one of the shakers in the crowd. I was really excited about that. That was actually my favorite part of the show, was the interactive part. I like to do stuff, right? So, and I like to say, if you're always learning, you're never bored. So,
0: well, and for the ADHD folks too, sometimes having an opportunity to move and participate and not feel like you have to sit still and like sit on your hands can be beneficial.
2: I will say, Shannon puts the diverse in neurodiverse with all the instruments,
4: and that's the whole point, which is lovely. I'm glad that that comes across that way, because I find, I don't know if it was my journey or how I ended up here, but I've just noticed everybody's medicine is something different. I offer that. I'm just like, you pick what is good for you, because we know deep down innately what's best for us.
0: Well, maybe while Mike is finding capo. You mentioned the special items on your guitar strap.
4: Yeah, brother-in-law made this, so I've kept that for many, many years. These I got at Day of Reconciliation down in Confederation.
0: For our listeners.
4: Sorry, you can't see.
0: Yeah.
4: So the thing I said my brother-in-law made, it's a blue and pink rope bracelet. He made me a bracelet, but I said, I'm going to put this on my guitar. So it holds my strap on my guitar, and I've used it for many, many years. And then I have a feathers patch that I sewed on, and this one was a gift that I got, and it was kind of a funny story. So I didn't have cash, and she only took cash, and so I was like, oh, you know, no problem. And then she called me back. She said, take it. And I was like, no, no, no, right? Because that's what we're taught to do. No, no, no. She's like, excuse me. You don't refuse a gift.
2: Yep.
4: Exactly.
2: That's how she got you.
4: I was like, okay. I just learned, you know, something that I didn't know. So, yeah. So I took it and I proudly display it. I also picked up a button, Every Child Matters, it says. This one I had ordered for myself. And my brother passed away about 10 days after the last Rock for Ryandale. And he was gay, black, from Toronto. And I wanted to put that on to honor him. And as well, I'm personally incredibly inclusive, and I want to display that. And then
0: it is a rainbow.
4: A rainbow love patch. Yeah. Yes. And then I have a button, Every Mother is a Working Mother, and my mom gave me that. For her, it's that
0: validation.
4: Yeah, of, you know what? You are working hard, you know, even if you're at home with the kids or whatever that role is, that is work.
2: Some of the hardest work.
4: Yeah. Especially when we have some neurodivergence in our family, and it has its days. Today was one of those days.
1: Yeah.
0: And I will say, particularly grateful that you were able to take time and come down today, because I know it's not always easy to carve that time out. So thank you.
4: Thank you so much for having us and giving us this opportunity to promote the event, the artists, the organization. It's a wonderful platform, so we appreciate that.

0: right. Thank you so much.
1: Thank you.
0: I feel like after kind of a runaround start to the afternoon, this has just been so like grounding.
2: Yeah.
0: So I appreciate it.
2: Oh, wonderful.
3: Yeah. Going back to that whole music is medicine that we were talking about earlier. It's like, I was nervous coming in here because I'm like, oh no, I'm going on the radio on behalf of my workplace. But this break in between of listening to you has been very calming for my nervous system. So miigwech for that. We just want to thank our sponsors for the event, KCCU, Kingston Community Credit Union, Marin Pest Management, and Skyline Living for sponsoring Rock for Ryandale, which is again, July 18th, doors open at 5:30.
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Who knows? You might just find your next favorite song.

Hello, hello, hello, and welcome to today's show. I'm your host, Best Friends Club, but please call me Matt. Joining us in the second half for the guest mix is England's Milos P for a Yes, Please Music takeover. Milos just released on my friend Pavzo's label, Yes, Please Music, out of Toronto, and he's got a really awesome mix lined up for you. But first, I'm going to kick things off with a very CanCon-focused mix filled with a bunch of originals and remixes produced by yours truly, Best Friends Club. And these songs were actually what I played live at the Embassy Bar in Toronto for a Giddy Up party. So this is going to be part of a Giddy Up takeover here. It was a really, really fun event. Had the whole room dancing. And so if you want to check out the full mix, head over to fpmradio.com or look up Giddy Up Party on Instagram. You're definitely going to want to hear the full mix. It was probably one of the best mixes I've ever done in the last little while. So you're definitely going to want to hear it. And very quick show announcement. I'll be playing Comfort Zone on July 3rd. And Wiggle Room on July 10th, both in Toronto. I hope to see you there. Okay, that is more than enough yapping. Let's jump into some music. Before we get into those songs from that Giddy Up party, I want to quickly share with you a song I just released on Late Night Munchies, a really cool record label run by an artist named Tony H. This is Over by Best Friends Club.

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And if you like what you've been hearing and you want to check this out live, I'll be playing July 10th at the Wiggle Room in Toronto for a Dance Division party. 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

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Now, moving things over into the guest mix portion of the show, we have England's Milos P, who just released on my good friend Pavzo's label, Yes Please Music, out of Toronto. He's got a really awesome mix for you lined up here. This is Milos P on Friends Per Minute Radio. Friends.

Thank you so much for tuning in to another episode. I've been your host, Best Friends Club, and you've been the best. Thank you so much for tuning in. Also, don't forget that Milo's just released on Yes Please Music, a really cool new label out of Toronto, run by my good friend Pazzo. You're going to want to check that one out. So here we go. We got a couple more songs from Milo's here on Friends Per Minute Radio, and I'll see you on the next one.

don't overstep it again. You know you've learned your lesson, innit? You've learned your lesson now. You see that? I like that you've learned your lesson. But I'm very happy.

0: 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Got a brand new show, Dance Floor Dispatch. 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
2: 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On June 27th, be sure to catch Long Range Hustle and Psycho Billy Legends Reverend Horton Heat on June 28th. 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Amen Monica brings Arabic Jazz to Kingston on August 7th, and finally, August 9th, you can see Lucero Ben Nichols. 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
1: Hello, everybody. Welcome to the Newfound Records Radio Hour, the show that features all kinds of Newfoundland and Labrador music from the vinyl era, the 50s, 60s, 70s, and 80s. If you're a hopeless nostalgic, if you're stuck in a vinyl groove, if you're inclined to drift from the mainstream, stay tuned for an hour full of music by Newfoundland and Labrador's pioneer recording artists with your host, Wayne Tucker.
2: Hello, everybody. Welcome to the program. Well, today, Newfound Records rolls back the clock 40 years to 1986. And stacked on our platter is music by Newfoundland and Labrador artists that first hit the shops in 86. Now, much of that music is traditional or new music with a trad flavor. But along the way today, you'll also hear a smattering of country, rock, and a bit of pop as well. Gonna kick off with a track that the late, great Mark Hiscock covered in 2018. In fact, it was the title song of his compact disc. And we'll hear right now the original version of The Old Fishing Schooner.

Wincekeeping, doing some singing and playing the drums. Cyril Brown played the bass guitar, and Jim Vallis was the rhythm guitar, piano, and lead guitar player, and Harry Keeping played the accordion. Bunch of session musicians from Sim's studio in Belorum on that record too. You just heard that was by the Fortune Bay Sons, and the song "The Old Fishing Schooner" was written by one of the sons, Wincekeeping. And I don't really know a whole lot about the Fortune Bay Sons. I know they released a couple of LPs, but liner notes on both of those are pretty skimpy. Okay, so let's move on to our second ditty now by a Labrador band known as the Flummies. And the Flummies, they began recording and writing their own brand of toe-tap and country style and accordion music way back in 1978. And down through the years, they've become known for preserving the historical, cultural, and traditional songs of Labrador. Now, the Flummies, they've been multi-award winners down through the decades. In 2009, they were inducted into Arts NL's Hall of Honor. In 2021, they received a Lifetime Achievement Award from Music NL. And in 2023, they received the Stomp and Tom Award from the East Coast Music Association. Now, we're going back to 1986, and that's when the Flummies released their first recording. It was an EP. It had four songs on it, and appropriately, they called the EP Four Songs from Labrador. The members of the Flummies, by the way, for this recording were Alton Best, Robert Lunnen, L-U-N-N-E-N, Richard Dyson, George Shewak, and Winston White. The song The Trapper's Life, which was composed by Eldred Mesher, featured Alton Best on the vocals. Their plans for next day would be worked out each night as they lay on their deerskins in the old candlelight. Was a good stove cake cooking on a galvanized stove that throws off good heat as the cold north wind blows.

The Flummies with The Trapper's Life. You are listening to the Newfound Records Radio Hour. I'm your host, Wayne Tucker. And today, NL music from 40 years ago, 1986. And that's the year that Newfoundland fishers rescued more than 150 Tamil refugees who were found drifting in lifeboats off the province's south coast. Now, our next spin from 1986 is by the great duo Simonai, Bud Davidge and Sim Savory. And in 86, they released their fourth LP, one of their best known, I think it's fair to say, LP called Outport People. And, of course, the title song from that album, that's become an NL folk classic. Bud Davidge wrote that. As a matter of fact, he wrote everything on the album Outport People. Another song that I've often played from that album on this program down through the years is The Loss of the Truxton and Pollux. But the song you're going to hear now is My Kind of Heroes. Never spun that one before in the 17-year history of this program. My Kind of Heroes live in the memories of people like us, where the rest of the world's never been.

Podevich and Sim Savory, Sim and I, with My Kind of Heroes. Next, we move on now to another duo, a bunch called the Bay Boys, and the kingpins behind that were Fred Northcott and his brother Liz. And they put out a few albums in the 1980s, and we're going to hear a track from one that they called Down Home Favorites Volume 2, that I believe they put out in 1986. Had some pretty well-known musicians backing them, including piano accordion guru Walter Ostenek, and on fiddle, the great Graeme Townsend. A bunch of other musicians in there as well. They recorded their album in Niagara Falls at Rainbow Studios, and I think that's where the boys were based for a long time, certainly when they were making albums in the 1980s. The track we are going to hear them sing now is kind of an interesting one. It's a sequel to a song that Bud Devich had written called Saltwater Cowboys, one of their best-known songs. It's a sequel they called The Saltwater Cowboy Returns, and Fred Northcott wrote the lyrics, and you'll recognize the music as being the same as the original Saltwater Cowboys, which was penned by Bud Devich. So by the Lord dying, we're going back home. Since we found out we've got oil of our own, we'll go to the nightclub to see Sim and I, and join in the chorus when they sing Eyes Dubai.

There you go, the sequel to Simonai's Saltwater Cowboys, The Saltwater Cowboy Returns by the Bay Boys. You are listening to the Newfound Records Radio Hour. My name is Wayne Tucker, and today, music that first hit the shops in 1986. And that's the year that country singer Tommy Hunter announced that he would organize a series of concerts to raise money for J.R. Smallwood to pay his bills and complete the Encyclopedia of Newfoundland. Okay, we move on now to a band that was known as White Horse, and there was four of them. Some of them were from Ramia, and some were from the Pooch Cove, Logie Bay area. We're going to hear a track from their album called Dangerous Waters, and that was the first of three LPs that they released. And Jeff Meeker of the Newfoundland Herald, he actually reviewed that album and gave some background information on the band as well, which I'll share with you now. And Jeff was saying that they are the fastest rising traditional group in NL back in 1986, played the packed houses wherever they went. And their very first gig, apparently, was at the White Horse Lounge, and that's in Portobraw. I didn't know where Portobraw was, so I looked it up. And it's down on the Burren Peninsula, near Burren itself. They also used to have a regular monthly gig at the Satellite Lounge down Pooch Cove Way, where, as I said earlier, at least one of the band members was from. Now, they released a single in advance of their album, and the single was an accordion instrumental called Newfie Boogie, and that was a big regional hit for them. So they followed that single with the LP Dangerous Waters, and that too was an immediate and overwhelming success. According to the article in the Herald, it sold 400 copies in one day at O'Brien's Music Store in downtown St. John's. I find that a little bit hard to believe, 400 copies in one day. I wonder if that should have been 40. Anyways, let's hear the B-side of the single that I'd mentioned earlier, single being of Newfie Boogie, and the B-side is the traditional 7 Years I Loved a Sailor.

Percy Cutler on guitar and mandolin, John R. Murphy on accordion and vocals, Joe Critchell, the electric bass player, and on drums, Perry Langmead. And collectively, they were known as Whitehorse. Track you heard, 7 years I Loved a Sailor. Now, next up, we're going to hear a track from an album that were put out by artists that I know nothing at all about. Nick Fleming, Dave Lush, Shelley Robbins, and a lady identified only as Jenny. And in 86, I think it was 86 anyway, they put out an album called Newfoundland's Best Sing-Along Favorites. On the album, they had 10 tracks of well-known Newfoundland songs. And these were oriented then towards the tourist market. That's what it seems like to me, at least. Conventional arrangements, well-sung, and good musicians. Very pleasant listening experience, in my opinion. Song we're going to hear from that album is the traditional Old Polina. And it's a lively, spirited sing-along arrangement that you're going to hear now. On accordion was Gary Rogers, but no other musicians on the LP are named, which is too bad. Singer on this track is Shelley Robbins.

Shelley Robbins singing The Old Polina. I'm Wayne Tucker, and you are listening to the Newfound Records Radio Hour, today featuring music that first hit the shops back in 1986. And that's the year that fiddler Rufus Ginchard was inducted into the Order of Canada in Ottawa. Now next we're going to hear from Jeff Butler. Jeff, he began playing the accordion when he was 15 years old, and his influences were people like Harry Hibbs, Sam Rose, passed away a few days ago over on Belle Island. He was also influenced by Ray Johnson, Frank Marr, and Art Stoyles. And Jeff played on four LPs before he put out an album of his own. He was on Joey Smallwood's album. I think that was called Like You Would. He played on the album by Free Beer. That was called Clueless, I think. And he played on the first two albums that Figgy Duff released. Also, backed up the Pope during the Papal Mass that was held in St. John's back in 1984. The album that Jeff put out in 86 was called Buttons and Bows, Newfoundland style. And on it was also featured Harold Hank Williams, who played violin on some tracks, and he played guitar on some tracks. They recorded the album at home, and the liner notes say this was done to preserve the informal atmosphere so basic to good traditional music. The track we're going to hear has only Jeff Butler on it, and it is O'Carolan's Concerto.

There you go, an accordion piece there by Jeff Butler, O'Carolan's Concerto. Now next we're going to hear a track by Pamela Morgan, and it's about the vessel the Southern Cross and 173 crew that were lost in the spring of 1914, when after a successful hunt, sealing I guess, they began their trip home, but the vessel foundered and went down with all hands lost. And to this day, the exact fate of the Southern Cross is unknown. Now, there's two versions of the song, The Southern Cross. One was collected by Greenleaf and Mansfield in 1929 and published in Doyle's Songbook of 1940. And that one has been recorded by Alan Mills, Omar Blondell recorded it, and more recently, Joy Norman. And the second version of the Southern Cross was collected by Lear and Best in 1976. I'm pronouncing the name Lear. It's spelled L-E-H-R. And that one was published in the book Come and I Will See You, a Newfoundland songbook. That's the version that Pamela Morgan recorded. On this one, Pamela accompanies her beautiful voice on harmonium.

Pamela Morgan, The Southern Cross. Well, you're listening to the Newfound Records Radio Hour. Today, NL Music released in 1986, and that's the year that country singer Eddie Eastman was nominated for 2 Juno Awards. Now, next spin comes from Bob O'Donovan, and Bob's repertoire, mostly Irish, and he's probably best known for the several years that he punched in with the Sons of Erin back in the 1970s, played on 3 of their LPs, and he often performed with the Sons in places in St. John's like the Strand Lounge. And for a while, he had a stint going with the Irish Rovers and also with the local band Tickle Harbour. In fact, he actually backed a number of Newfoundland recording artists on their recordings. In 86, Bob released, I guess it's his only solo album, called simply The Fiddler. Different type of album for Bob. As I said, he was primarily known for Irish music, but on this album he was accompanied only by piano, and he crossed over to other genres, like jazz, classical. There were movie themes on there as well. And this album, I think, was only released on cassette tape, and it's quite hard to find. You'd be lucky to get your hands on a copy of it. So from the album The Fiddler, this is Cottage by the Lee.

Bob Donovan on the fiddle, Eamon Morris on the piano, Cottage by the Lee. We'll hear now from Reg Watkins, and he's a regular, of course, on the Newfound Records Radio Hour. He and Loretta Cormier performed often throughout northern Canada and the Newfoundland in the early and mid-1980s, released two vinyl LPs, great LPs they are, and one cassette tape. And that cassette tape was called Reg Watkins and Loretta Cormier Perform Your Requests. So on that one are covers of the most requested country standards from Reg and Loretta's live shows. It's pretty hard to find that cassette. I got a feeling it may not have been released on a large scale commercially, maybe only sold at their shows. The track we are going to hear is sung by Reg Watkins, and it's his version of Kris Kristofferson's Help Me Make It Through the Night. And that song, by the way, was a number one hit in Canada on RPM's country charts for Sammy Smith back in 1971. Now, Newfoundland and Labrador's queen of country music through the 60s and 70s, Joan Morrissey, she covered it in her 1973 album, Heading Eastbound, and I spun that one a few times on the Newfound Records Radio Hour. And Trina Fulford of Corey and Trina, she covered it too, and I spun that rendition a few times in the past. But this is the first spin on Newfound Records for Reg Watkins' rendition of Help Me Make It Through the Night.

Well, you just heard Reg Watkins singing Help Me Make It Through the Night from 1986. Well, I'm Wayne Tucker. You're listening to the Newfound Records Radio Hour. And we're going to continue now with music from 1986. And that's the year that former Premier J.R. Smallwood was made a Companion of the Order of Canada. And that's Canada's highest civilian honor. And he received it from Lieutenant Governor James McGraw in a ceremony at Government House in St. John's. Okay, genre shift coming at you now. Going to hear some rock. Band is called In Rage. And I don't know much about them, like where they're from, the other recordings they might have made, and that sort of thing. Put out an album called First Enragement back in 1986, and available only on cassette tape. Back in 86, cassettes were actually outselling vinyl albums everywhere. There were no local CDs in 1986, so cassette tape was the medium of choice for many recording artists because they were cheaper to produce than vinyl. They were portable. You could play them in your vehicle. Can't do that with an LP. And quite versatile because you could make your own recordings on cassette players. Now, the album, First Enragement, all tracks on it were composed by band member Peter Wood. And he cites as his influences Lou Reed, The Velvet Underground, Neil Young, The Talking Heads, and jazz man Dave Brubeck. Track we shall hear, Knowing Suzanne. Great musicianship on this recording.

Music just heard was by the band Enrage, who were Peter Wood. He sang and played guitar. On fretless bass, Robin Baker. And on drums and percussion, Bill Hunt. Track was Knowing Suzanne. Okay, now we're going to hear from a duo known as the Wiseman Brothers. And they are Sean and Perry Wiseman from Here Bay. That's in the Dover area of Bonavista Bay in Newfoundland. Sean Wiseman, he has released a couple, I'm not sure how many, of solo recordings. And actually, as of 2025, the Wiseman Brothers were still active. And Sean, he performs as a solo artist at times as well. Now, we are going to hear a track that's composed by Sean and Perry Wiseman, Stay a Little Longer.

0: The Wiseman Brothers, Stay a Little Longer. Well, folks, the old clock on the wall is telling me to get going. And before I leave, I want to thank listeners to the program on several radio stations throughout Canada. First of all, my mother station, CHMR, Mon Radio in St. John's. CJBI on Belle Island. 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The Bay FM in Corner Brook. And VOBB in beautiful Bombay. Also, thanks to listeners on CIOE in Lower Sackville, Nova Scotia, CHSR in Fredericton, New Brunswick, CIDI in Brome, Missisquoi, Quebec, and in Lethbridge, Alberta, CKXU. Thanks for tuning in, folks. I hope you enjoyed today's episode and that you'll tune in again next week for more great music by Newfoundland and Labrador's pioneer recording artists. And until we meet again, let's all be good to each other, and especially good to our dear mother, Earth. She's sick. She needs all the love we can give her.
1: 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I'm Rosemary Thorne, and I'm inviting you to tune in again next week for more rare music by the pioneer recording artists from Newfoundland and Labrador.

0: CFRC is stoked to partner with KPP Concerts on an awesome summer lineup. On June 27th, be sure to catch Long Range Hustle and Psycho Billy legends Reverend Horton Heat on June 28th. On July 3rd, check out alt country legend Fred Eaglesmith, followed by folk punk legend Billy Bragg on July 5th. Emo is alive and well on July 8th with Arms Length and Mo Kenny come to town on July 9th. Hip-hop pioneer Souls of Mischief are here on July 21st, and we'll get some hardcore action with Spaced on July 23rd. Amen Monica brings Arabic Jazz to Kingston on August 7th, and finally, August 9th, you can see Lucero Ben Nichols. For tickets and full information on these and other awesome shows, visit kppconcerts.com.
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1: Let me be as direct as I can. Did Grand Planner rape you?
2: By definition, yes.
0: His accusations of rape, Graham Plattner, Maine's Democratic nominee for the Senate, has lost all major endorsements, from Senators Bernie Sanders and Elizabeth Warren to the national and Maine Democratic parties. But he's yet to drop out of the race. What happens next could determine who controls the U.S. Senate. We'll go to Maine for more. Then the NATO summit is underway in Turkey, following years of pressure from President Trump. NATO countries are pledging billions in new military spending.
3: Last year, European allies and Canada spent nearly 20% more on core defense than they had the year before. And the trend continues.
0: We'll go to Ankara to speak with journalist Ruth Michelson. Her latest piece for The Guardian, Turkey intensifies crackdown on public life in run-up to NATO summit in Ankara. And finally, Sudan. We look at the role of the United Arab Emirates in fueling Sudan's devastating civil war.
4: Over a year of open source and on-the-ground reporting unveils the depth of meddling by other countries in this bloody conflict. Allahu Akbar, Our investigation shows how a Middle East power and an American partner is pouring fuel on the fire.
0: We'll go to Nairobi to speak with journalist Julia Steers. Her new documentary, Inside the Secret Network Fueling Sudan's War. All that and more coming up. Welcome to Democracy Now!, democracynow.org, The War and Peace Report. I'm Amy Goodman. The United States has renewed its attacks on Iran with multiple explosions reported in southern regions, including the port city of Sirte, Keshem Island, Bandar Abbas, and Kharaga Island. U.S. Central Command said the strikes were in response to Iranian attacks on three commercial vessels that were transiting the Strait of Hormuz. In response, Iran's military pledged a crushing response soon after. Air raid sirens sounded in Bahrain and Kuwait as U.S. military sites came under Iranian drone and missile fire. The U.S. strikes came hours after the Treasury Department revoked a temporary sanctions waiver that allowed Iran to sell oil on the open market. That led to a surge in oil prices and a steep decline in Asian stock markets, which shed more than $700 billion in value during a broad sell-off. President Trump has declared the ceasefire deal with Iran over, condemning Iran's leaders as scum and declaring negotiations with them as a waste of time. Trump was responding to a reporter's question at the NATO summit in Ankara, Turkey.
5: Is the ceasefire over? Is the ceasefire done? Is the MOU dead?
6: It's a very interesting question. To me, I think it's over. I don't want to deal with them anymore. They're scum. You know what scum is? They're scum. They're sick people.
0: NATO Secretary General Mark Rutte praised the most recent U.S. attacks on Iran, calling them absolutely necessary, while telling Trump, quote, I'm with you. Rutte's attempts at flattery came after Trump castigated NATO allies for refusing to aid the U.S. and Israel in attacks on Iran. Trump also lashed out at NATO leaders for rejecting his efforts to claim Greenland. And he refused to rule out additional U.S. troop reductions in Europe. Meanwhile, Trump announced he would lift U.S. sanctions on Turkey that were imposed in 2020 over its purchase of a Russian air defense system. Trump made the announcement ahead of a lavish state dinner hosted by the Turkish president, Recep Tayyip Erdogan, whom Trump praised as a great leader and Turkey's biggest asset. This comes as the mayor of Istanbul and other Turkish politicians, civil society figures and journalists remain jailed on politically motivated charges. Defense Secretary Pete Hegseth has canceled plans to visit Israel for talks with Prime Minister Benjamin Netanyahu and Defense Minister Israel Katz. The Pentagon cited the renewed U.S. attacks on Iran as the reason for Hegseth's change of plans. He'd been scheduled to discuss Israel's objections to President Trump's plans to supply Turkey with F-35 fighter jets. Ahead of the NATO summit, Netanyahu made the rounds on U.S. media outlets to criticize President Trump's friendship with Turkish President Erdogan.
7: Turkey is a great country, but it's governed by a man who calls openly for the annihilation of Israel. He occupies half of Cyprus, a NATO country. He's threatening Greece, another NATO country. And he talks openly about conquering Jerusalem.
0: Meanwhile, the Wall Street Journal reports U.S. Central Command, or CENTCOM, is considering abandoning military bases in Gulf nations, including Bahrain, Kuwait, and Saudi Arabia, to be replaced with new bases in Israel. This comes after Iranian attacks earlier this year caused damage to at least 20 U.S. bases across the Gulf. This is former CENTCOM commander, retired General Frank McKenzie, speaking in a recent webinar.
8: No one in their right mind would ever put the CENTCOM forward headquarters, 100 miles away from Iran. Yet that's where it is.
0: In Gaza City, an Israeli strike on the Sabra neighborhood Tuesday evening killed Palestinian aid official Mohammed al-Wahidi, along with a taxi driver and two children, 10-year-old Hamza al-Deri and his 8-year-old brother Fadi. Al-Wahidi was director of public relations for the Egyptian Relief Committee in Gaza and had just organized a public screening of the Egypt-Argentina World Cup match. Israel killed him less than an hour before kickoff. Since October, when Israel agreed to a so-called ceasefire, it's killed at least 1,027 people in Gaza, including 258 children. Here in New York, pro-Palestine activists rallied outside the United Nations on Tuesday to celebrate the cancellation of a planned visit by Israel's far-right National Security Minister, Itamar Ben-Gvir. He'd been scheduled to lead an Israeli delegation to the UN Chiefs of Police summit, but pulled out under pressure from human rights groups who urged an investigation into Ben-Gvir's crimes against New Yorkers, among other demands. Democracy Now! Spoke with Nas Issa, a member of the New York City branch of the Palestinian Youth Movement.
9: So when we heard Ben-Gvir was planning to come to the city, a variety of organizations came together to

0: UN Policing Summit.
1: In Texas, immigration and civil rights advocacy groups are demanding an independent investigation into the fatal shooting of Lorenzo Salgado Araujo, a Mexican father who was killed by ICE during an attempted arrest in Houston on Tuesday morning. Araujo's son, Ronaldo Salgado, said in a statement his father was driving to work and was in Magnolia Park, a historically Latino neighborhood in Houston, picking up workers in the area when ICE agents targeted him. His son added, quote, "My father's been in this country for nearly 35 years, working in construction to provide for myself, my two brothers, and my mother. My father did not deserve this," he said. ICE claimed it has in previous shootings that Araujo had attempted to drive away, ramming an agency vehicle when he was shot in the abdomen. This is Cesar Espinosa. He's executive director of FIEL, a Houston-based immigration advocacy group.
2: We are calling for an independent, fully independent investigation from the authorities. We are calling for transparency from ICE, and we are calling for justice for this person. ICE does not get to be judge, jury, and executioner whenever they want to.
1: Advocates are also demanding the release of video footage. Lorenzo Salgado Araujo's fatal shooting came on the six-month anniversary of the ICE killing of Renee Good in Minneapolis. Deaths in ICE custody also continue to rise under President Trump's second term in office. In the latest reported case, Adrian Adrianus Florian, an 85-year-old man from Germany, died in late June while hospitalized in Texas. According to immigration researcher and data analyst Austin Kocher, ICE had transferred Florian to the hospital in November over signs of dementia and other health issues. He was then pronounced dead June 24th after about 10 months in ICE custody. He's at least the 21st person to die in ICE custody this year alone. And more immigration news, the GEO Group, one of the nation's largest for-profit private prison and immigration detention contractors, has agreed to pay a fine of more than $100,000 in a landmark case over the company's abusive and dangerous treatment of immigrant workers detained in at least five of its California ICE jails. The case had been ongoing for more than 4 years. A French court Tuesday upheld Marine Le Pen's embezzlement conviction, but cleared the way for the far-right leader to run in the 2027 French presidential election. Le Pen announced her candidacy just hours after the court upheld her conviction for misappropriating EU funds to pay for National Rally Party staff. Le Pen was ordered to wear an electronic ankle monitor. Her racist anti-immigrant National Rally Party is currently leading in the polls with less than a year before centrist French President Emmanuel Macron steps down. This would be Le Pen's fourth bid for the French presidency. In Colombia, President-elect Abelardo Espriella has suspended the transition process with outgoing Colombian President Gustavo Petro after Petro accused the right-wing candidate of fraud in the June runoff election. Leftist candidate Ivan Cepeda has also expressed concerns of fraud and accused Espriella, who has dual U.S.-Colombian citizenship, of working for the Trump administration.
3: The U.S. authorities must clarify whether Mr. Abelardo de la Espriella has been or is an agent or collaborator of the DEA, the CIA, or any other U.S. security agency. This status would call into question his suitability to be the Colombian head of state, guarantor of our sovereignty, and of course, guardian of the political constitution.
1: Ivan Cepeda narrowly lost the election to Espriella, who's backed by President Donald Trump. Cepeda has urged supporters to engage in civil disobedience to pressure Espriella to renounce his U.S. citizenship and stop the persecution of his opponents. In China, at least 21 people are dead after heavy wind and rain triggered a landslide in the western province of Gansu. The disaster was caused by the remnants of Typhoon Maisak, which spawned rare tornadoes in central China, leaving tens of thousands of people displaced from their homes. And the Pacific recovery efforts are underway on Guam and the Northern Marianas Islands from severe damage caused by a Category 5 equivalent typhoon that made landfall Monday. In France, more than 10,000 people have been ordered to evacuate their homes as a fast-moving wildfire sweeps across the foothills of the Pyrenees Mountains. Firefighters are also battling blazes in Portugal and Spain and Greece and the Balkans. Here in the U.S., more than 1,200 firefighters are battling the Babylon Fire, which has consumed over 100,000 acres, becoming the largest wildfire in Utah in nearly a decade. According to Climate Central, July is the hottest month for most of the United States, and it's getting hotter as the planet warms. U.S. cities have seen average temperatures rise by more than 2.5 degrees since the 1970s. And a top attorney at ExxonMobil is joining the Trump administration. Robert Levy, executive counsel at the fossil fuel giant, recently announced he's retiring after 17 years at ExxonMobil and will join the Justice Department's newly renamed Energy and Natural Resources Division. It was previously the Environment and Natural Resources Division. In November, Levy was one of a few major oil company executives to attend the COP30 United Nations climate talks in Brazil, where he promoted the continued burning of fossil fuels.
0: Crude oil and hydrocarbons are going to play a critical role in everybody's life for a long time to come.
1: In response, Robert Weissman, co-president of Public Citizen, wrote, quote, "Big Oil's capture of the U.S. government is now complete. The Justice Department, that should be fighting to protect clean air and water and avert catastrophic climate change, will now work on behalf of polluters to advance the poisoning of people and the planet," unquote. And those are some of the headlines. This is Democracy Now!, democracynow.org, The War and Peace Report. I'm Amy Goodman. In Maine, Democratic nominee for Senate, Graham Plattner, is yet to drop out of the race, despite losing all major endorsements, from Senators Bernie Sanders and Elizabeth Warren to California Congressmember Ro Khanna. The chair of the Maine Democratic Party and other party leaders posted a statement calling on Plattner to drop out. Under state law, Maine's Democratic Party can name a replacement for Plattner on the November ballot if he withdraws from the race by next Monday. The outcome of the election could determine the balance of power in the U.S. Senate. Calls for his withdrawal follow serious allegations of sexual assault made by Maine resident Jenny Rasico, first reported by Politico Monday. Rasico says she met Plattner in 2019. They dated casually for about 2 years until a night in 2021. According to Rasico, that night, Plattner texted her saying he would come over. Despite asking him not to, he came over anyway and let himself into her unlocked house. She then repeatedly told Plattner she wasn't in the mood, but he persisted. They first scuffled on the couch and a sewing table was knocked over. This is Jenny Rasico speaking to CNN's Jake Tapper.
4: I remember just at first being like, hey, I'm not into this.

0: that was me recognizing what the situation was. And this wasn't just like, oh, hey, somebody showed up and I'm going to tell him to go home. Like, he was heavily intoxicated, had intentions with me, and wasn't listening. I said no. I evaluated my safety. Like, a drunk person who's blackout drunk is in my home, has these intentions with me, you know, has already caused this amount of destruction and not listening to me. And so I basically felt safest just complying.
1: Is there any way that he thought this was consensual or no? Just because...
0: I don't believe that you can think that that scenario was consensual. You have to understand that that wasn't, when somebody is repeatedly, when somebody in the middle of it says, don't touch me, like, that's obviously not consensual.
1: Let me be as direct as I can. Did Graham Plattner rape you?
0: By definition, yes.
2: Graham Plattner has denied the allegations. This is a video he posted Monday afternoon.
3: I wanted to directly address the troubling, serious, and false allegations against me. Any accusation of non-consensual behavior is categorically false. We are taking the time to reflect on the best path forward for the state that I love, the people that I love, the movement I belong to, and the goal of defeating Susan Collins.
2: On Tuesday night, the executive director of the Maine Democratic Party, Devin Murphy Anderson, said Graham Plattner's team had been trying to influence how the party might proceed if and when Plattner drops out of the race.
4: Unfortunately, Graham Plattner's team has repeatedly reached out to us in an attempt to put their thumb on the scale of what this process looks like. We have repeatedly reiterated to Graham Plattner's team that they have no role in determining our next Democratic nominee for the U.S. Senate, nor in determining what this process looks like. We have also reiterated that Graham Plattner must drop out of this race so that Democrats in Maine can focus on defeating Susan Collins this November.
2: For more, we go to Maine, where we're joined by Amy Fried, professor emerita of political science at the University of Maine. She writes on Maine and politics on her Substack, Political Sightlines. Her latest piece headlined, After Plattner Withdraws, What's Next? So, Professor Fried, thanks so much for being with us. You say after he withdraws, are you confident he will? Talk about that, and then who are the various candidates who are being talked about?
5: Well, we can't be absolutely certain that Plattner will withdraw. It is up to him. However, I think there's been enormous pressure since, as you pointed out, he has lost all of his endorsements, and I think he'll find it very difficult to go forward, really, to raise any money, which, interestingly and ironically, was the reason that Janet Mills cited for her dropping out. And I think that there has been, over time, some pulling back from him, from some Maine Democrats, starting with the sexting allegations and then the initial abuse story that the New York Times had, because those were issues that were more recent than some of the previous sorts of things. Plus, they involved behavior rather than merely words.
2: So,
5: as to your question about,
2: Go ahead. Talk about what happens next. I mean, this is extremely new. Maine has not dealt with this before. Very few states have. And so talk about the schedule and then why this is so significant. I mean, whoever this Democratic candidate is takes on Susan Collins. But like your background there, where you're sitting, Maine is a blue state. It has voted for the presidential candidate from 2000 right through to Kamala Harris. Susan Collins is a Republican senator. It is a key decider, that position, of who will control the Senate. So start with the calendar of what next Monday he would have to pull out by, and if he doesn't, his name will remain on the ballot.
5: Right. There's no way to force Plattner off the ballot. He has to make the decision. Otherwise, the only way that a nominee can be replaced is if they're serious.

0: seriously ill or passes away, something like that. But he would have to make the decision by Monday. And then there's 2 weeks for the main Democratic Party to pick someone else. And they have yet to develop a process. But the leadership of the main Democratic Party has said that they plan to have something as inclusive and transparent as possible. Now, what exactly that will look like is unclear at this point, and I don't think they're going to release a plan until, Mr. Plattner drops out, assuming that he does. But various things that I've heard floated include things like some caucuses or even some kind of convention, which perhaps could be in person or maybe virtual. But it's a very complicated logistical matter, really. How do you bring people together? Are there spaces available in the main summer when we have, many tourists visiting? How can this be accomplished?
1: Of course, there are comparisons made to what happened when Joe Biden announced Kamala Harris would replace him. The concern that people felt that they didn't have a role in choosing who would be the Democratic candidate. If you can talk about who the possibilities are at this point.
0: Well, the names that I've heard floated the most are individuals who ran for governor recently. The primary for the Maine governor was the same day as the Senate primary, so it wasn't very long ago. And the top finishers that are closest to Plattner and have the most credibility, probably more broadly with the electorate, include Troy Jackson, who is from a working class background. He was a logger and he was the Senate president. He was very much supported by Maine labor unions. And then also Shannon Bellows, who's the sitting Secretary of State.
1: Just to be clear, Troy Jackson ran to be the Democratic nominee for governor in Maine and lost in the primary to Hannah Pingree. So far, he's the only possible replacement to Graham Plattner, who's filed paperwork to formally explore a bid for the Senate. I wanted to go to an ad released by his campaign for governor.
2: I'm a logger from Allegash. In 98, we were getting squeezed by greedy billionaires trying to replace us. So we blocked the border. When they arrested us, they thought they'd won. But I was just getting started. For 20 years, I fought against the corporations and Republicans who've been holding us back in Maine. I'm Troy Jackson, and I'm the only Democrat for governor endorsed by Bernie Sanders. And my only special interest is you.
1: So that's Troy Jackson. And one of the issues that has been raised is the issue of the movement, which is definitely pulling away, to say the least, from Graham Plattner. But the positions he took on different issues from, Medicare for all, endless wars, these kinds of issues, if you could address that and then go on to other candidates.
0: Sure. Those are very important issues, and they're important in Maine. They're important in other states. And I think those are good messages to take to the general election. There's also been, I think, increasing knowledge about the damage that Susan Collins has done. She's run for a very long time in positioning herself with this moderate, centrist, bipartisan brand that just doesn't seem to hold up very well when she has a record of voting 95% of the time with Donald Trump last year.
1: If you can talk about her role in the Supreme Court and Trump's nominees for the Supreme Court, particularly Brett Kavanaugh.
0: Absolutely. There was an enormous amount of organization when she was deciding whether to support Brett Kavanaugh, to try to dissuade her from doing so. And she took that vote before the last election, before the last Senate election in 2020, where she was reelected. But at that time, she said that she believed that Justice Kavanaugh would not vote to overturn Roe. Now we have that in the rearview mirror, and we know that he did indeed do so. So it, you know, casts a lot of questions on her credibility, her judgment, whether she was even being honest about it. And she has supported many other federal judges who Trump has nominated as well. And they're part of the situation as well. So I'd say that Collins is vulnerable, and she was vulnerable in 2020. That's a long, complicated story as to how that turned out. But going forward, I think that her seat is still at risk with the right candidate. And it's just enormously important for control of the Senate. Also, if Plattner stays in, there's money that will flow elsewhere, national money that was going to be spent in Maine on the Senate rate from both sides is not going to probably be spent here. And it, instead, it'll go against Democratic candidates in other swing states. So it has implications not only for control of the Senate, which is itself enormous, but also on other Senate races that could be winnable by Democrats.
1: Let's go to Sheena Bellows. She is the Secretary of State for Maine. This was her ad for governor.
3: Growing up in Maine, like so many families, we didn't have it easy. We didn't have running water or electricity until I was in the fifth grade. But somehow, my parents never made us feel poor. My dad was a carpenter who worked hard to support us. My mom worked factory jobs, making light bulbs and Christmas wreaths. My parents taught me that if you want something, you work hard. No shortcuts, no excuses. And while we're paying our taxes or helping our parents measure out their Medicaid, our country is being demolished by a greedy, unelected billionaire who thinks his dollars are more powerful than our voices. Right now, we need leaders who will meet the moment.
1: So that was Sheena Bellows. If you can talk about her campaign and what it would mean if she were to run.
0: Secretary Bellows has a really long history of doing a number of different things in Maine. She was very active in a number of rights organizations. She was at one time the head of the Maine ACLU. At another point, she was the head of the Maine Holocaust and Human Rights Center. She worked a lot on the marriage equality campaign, so she's very active in LGBTQ plus rights. And she, you know, was elected to the legislature. And then she's been serving as Secretary of State. She made news a couple of years ago nationally because a case came to her challenging the eligibility of Donald Trump on the ballot under 14th Amendment insurrection grounds, and she ruled that he was not eligible. That, of course, was overturned by the Supreme Court, but it was a kind of major decision that she made, I think, based on the evidence before her and the legal briefs before her. So she's been a very, very stalwart advocate for voting rights. And I think she has a lot going for her as a potential candidate.
1: And
0: as
1: finally,
0: well,
1: in this last minute, there's Dr. Nirav Shah. There's, of course, there's the governor who suspended her campaign as Graham Plattner was crushing her in the Democratic primary for Senate, Governor Janet Mills. If you can talk about, as you all move forward, what would it mean if Plattner stayed in the race?
0: If Plattner stayed in the race, I think it would be extremely difficult to beat Susan Collins. I think there already were a number of people who were feeling like maybe they couldn't support him after the abuse allegations. They might not have voted for Susan Collins, but they might have sat it out instead. And I just don't think that he's going to have a path forward. His numbers in polling went down significantly after the sexting and the initial abuse story.
1: And it doesn't look like he will, based on the video that he put out. But we'll continue to follow the story. As some say, as goes Maine, so goes the nation. Amy Fried, professor emerita of political science at the University of Maine. She writes on Maine and politics in her Substack, Political Sightlines, her latest piece, After Plattner Withdraws, What's Next? Coming up, we go to Turkey, where the NATO summit is underway. Stay with us.

0: Greed by Sweet Honey in the Rock in Our Firehouse Studio. This is Democracy Now!, democracynow.org, The War and Peace Report. I'm Amy Goodman. We turn now to Ankara, Turkey, where the NATO summit is on its second and final day. President Trump's dominated the headlines by restating Greenland should be controlled by the United States, denouncing European allies and declaring the ceasefire over with Iran, while calling Iran's leaders scum and a cancer. NATO Secretary General Mark Rutte praised the most recent U.S. attacks on Iran, calling them absolutely necessary, while telling Trump, quote, I'm with you. Rutte's comments came after Trump castigated NATO allies for refusing to aid the U.S. and Israel in attacks on Iran. Ahead of the talks, Rutte praised NATO members who've committed to spending at least 5% of their gross domestic product on their militaries, a key demand of the Trump administration. Trump, meanwhile, refused to rule out additional U.S. troop reductions in Europe. But earlier today, he did praise Turkey's president, Recep Tayyip Erdogan.
1: I like Erdogan. I'll tell you, I like President Erdogan. He rolled out the red carpet. He's terrific. You know, he could have gone into the war. A lot of people saying, like with Bibi, I like Bibi. I think Bibi was a terrific wartime prime minister. But Bibi said rough things yesterday about Turkey and Erdogan. And I said, you know, I spoke to him. I said, he could have gone into the war because he doesn't like Israel much and he doesn't like Bibi much. And he didn't go because of me. And this is a military power. Millions of soldiers. Turkey is very strong.
0: On Tuesday, Trump announced he would lift U.S. sanctions on Turkey that were imposed in 2020. Over its purchase of a Russian air defense system, Trump made the announcement following a lavish state dinner hosted by Turkish President Erdogan, whom he called Turkey's biggest asset. This comes as the mayor of Istanbul and other Turkish politicians, civil society figures and journalists remain jailed on politically motivated charges. Ahead of Trump's visit to Ankara, Turkish police detained more than 100 protesters as they marched to demand Turkey's withdrawal from NATO.
2: NATO's crimes around the world are apparent. They have also committed numerous offenses in Turkey, orchestrated coups, and have bases here. And now, shamelessly, they are being hosted in Ankara. I am here today to protest because I cannot accept this blow to my honor. NATO is a very big criminal organization.
0: For more, we go now to Ankara, Turkey, where we're joined by Ruth Michelson, journalist based in Istanbul. Her recent piece for The Guardian headlined, Turkey intensifies crackdown on public life in run-up to NATO summit in Ankara. Talk about what's happening in the street and also people's view of NATO and what's happening right now.
3: Well, I mean, I think it's clear here in Ankara and in Turkey more broadly, this NATO summit is not taking place in a climate of freedom. We saw in the 2 weeks leading up to this summit happening, authorities in Ankara arrested over 200 people in dawn raids. There were members of that group that were arrested that Human Rights Watch pointed out. The authorities have given no clarity about what warranted the arrests, what warranted the accusations that went along with it, that those arrested had links to terrorism. Things that we do know about at least one of the people who was detained is that he's a prominent LGBTQ journalist. He's the head of an LGBTQ rights organization. There are others who are part of that group of detained people who are environmentalists. So that really calls into question the rationale for this huge number of arrests. There has also been a protest ban enforced in Ankara, and that is a protest ban that extends even to leafleting. So in a way, it's remarkable that there are people that still went out to protest. There were protests on Sunday here in the Turkish capital, about 100 people arrested at those protests, not the MPs that were with them, but 100 other protesters, and then more arrests from anti-NATO protesters yesterday. And so, I mean, the overall picture is one where this is a Turkish administration that wants us to, or wants the world really, and Turkish citizens to focus on Turkey's foreign policy successes or achievements and not what's happening at home.
0: Talk, Ruth, about Turkey's and Erdogan's diplomatic and militaristic interests here, particularly with its geographic position, sharing a border with Iran, with Syria, its proximity to Russia and Ukraine. And President Trump now talking about lifting the ban on Turkey getting F-35 jet fighters.
3: Well, I mean, this is something that we've been hearing throughout the summit, is that Turkey has this indispensable place in NATO, second largest army in NATO. Erdogan, when speaking earlier, spoke about the work that, Turkey is doing in Ukraine to support President Zelensky and to support Ukraine, including weapon sales. And, you know, this is something that we've heard emphasized a huge amount from international leadership here, that praise for Turkey's role in NATO, and then aversion when asked about whether that means that they would say anything about what's happening domestically in the country. I mean, you mentioned it in the introduction to your program. The mayor of Istanbul is in prison. And we heard NATO Secretary General Mark Rutte mention this earlier this week. Lots and lots of praise for Turkey, for Turkish weapons and defense production, which is enormous. But also at the same time talking about, really saying he thinks that the right to demonstrate is very important when asked about Turkey's human rights record, but really not wishing to be drawn on it any further. A coalition of US senators like Jean Shaheen and Dick Durbin, who were here speaking earlier today, and mentioning that there is what they described as widespread concern in Congress about Turkish democratic backsliding, but then again emphasizing Turkey's hugely important place in NATO, especially in light of Trump's demand that other NATO allies step up production to 3.5% of GDP. So the focus here has been about Turkey's essential role in all of this, role in NATO, ability to manufacture weapons, but as I say, a real aversion to talking about what is happening outside of the summit itself.
0: And the significance of what's happening right now, President Trump calling the Iranian leaders scum and cancer and resuming attacks, basically saying the ceasefire is off, and Rutte's support for this, what this means and where the other countries stand.
3: Right. And we also heard Erdogan's praise for that, too. He praised Donald Trump after Trump made those comments and talked about my friend Donald Trump, who's taken decisive action on Iran. Trump's comments, obviously, about what's happening with the memorandum of understanding with Iran, really throwing a huge amount into question. I mean, he said some contradictory things in that statement. On one hand, he's saying the deal is over. There's no point in having these talks that were supposed to happen after Ayatollah Ali Khamenei's funeral that is due to conclude tomorrow with his burial in Mashhad. There were meant to be talks about Iran's nuclear program that were meant to take place afterwards. But then Trump also saying that he would task Steve Witkoff and Jared Kushner with that they would have some discussion about whether these talks would continue, but that really he's the decider. So I think there is this possibility, really, that things will return to this kind of strange stalemate where we see both sides firing one another, as we saw during the negotiations around the MOU. But that is also a stalemate that can't go on forever. That also resolves nothing. And of course, it still means that every time that Donald Trump says things like this, that calling Iranian leaders scum, issuing these threats, that there is likely to be some response. And so it really sort of extends this uncertainty to a pretty dangerous new place when you hear comments like that.
0: Lee, in the last 30 seconds, what do you think the international media is missing? I mean, from the perspective of media in the United States, we hear nothing about the protests and the arrests of hundreds of people in this lead up to the NATO summit and President Trump's presence there.
3: mean, I think the other thing that we probably shouldn't lose sight of overall is that the mayor of Istanbul is in prison. Those are on charges that where it's been widely questioned about how politicized those charges may be. And that, you know, this talk of democratic backsliding, that has a real tangible thing in the sense that an elected leader is in prison while this is going on.
0: Ruth Michelson, journalist based in Istanbul, Turkey. Her recent piece for The Guardian, will link to it at democracynow.org. Turkey intensifies crackdown on public life in run-up to NATO summit in Ankara. Coming up, we go to Nairobi to talk to journalist Julia Steers. Her new documentary, Inside the Secret Network, Fueling Sudan's War.

0: Love by the Sudanese musician Sinkane. This is Democracy Now!, democracynow.org. I'm Amy Goodman. As we turn to Sudan, where the UN High Commissioner for Human Rights, Volker Turk, has warned another humanitarian catastrophe is unfolding in Sudan's besieged city of El Obeid. The UN Human Rights Council held an emergency session last week as fighting intensified between the Sudanese army and the UAE-backed paramilitary rapid support forces, or RSF, which are vying for control of the North Kordofan state capital. UN experts have urged the international community to prevent widespread atrocities similar to what was witnessed in al-Fashir after it was seized by the RSF. Already, UN fact-finding missions have documented summary executions, abductions, torture, and sexual violence in Kordofan. Over 11,000 people, including more than 5,500 children, have been displaced from El Obeid in the last 2 weeks, according to Save the Children. And in the United Kingdom, a top human rights investigator said the British government was uniquely positioned to stop a genocidal massacre carried out by the RSF in Sudan's al-Fashir, but failed to do so over economic interests and diplomatic ties with the United Arab Emirates, which is accused of backing the RSF. Nathaniel Raymond of the Humanitarian Research Lab at the Yale School of Public Health submitted testimony to the UK Parliament detailing his team's efforts to warn of the threats. This is a portion of his comments.
1: I will speak personally and I will speak bluntly. My outrage at institutional failure in the face of preventable genocidal killing, I see as a duty to stay angry. As the obituary and the memorial for these people, they deserve someone to be angry for them.
0: We turn now to a new investigation from Lighthouse Reports, Evident, Sudan War Monitor, and Der Spiegel that has uncovered how the United Arab Emirates supports a secret network of military training camps for the RSF that enables them to continue their deadly war in Sudan. This is a clip from the documentary called Inside the Secret Network, Fueling Sudan's War. In this clip, journalist Julia Steers of Lighthouse Reports is at the border of Libya and Sudan reporting on the UAE-backed RSF training camps supported also by the Libyan National Army, or LNA, a militia in eastern Libya.
2: Analysts say that weapon smuggling at this border has surged by up to three times pre-war levels. And it's not just a trafficking route.
3: We're on patrol about 50 miles south of Kufra, and they want us to go back to the checkpoint, but we know that there's an RSF camp about 30 miles in that direction. And even though they say there's nothing going on out here, we actually saw on satellite images as recently as a couple days ago that there is activity over at the camp.
2: Equipment and troops from this training camp have been linked to critical RSF battles back in Sudan. With the help of the LNA, the RSF has set up training camps and staging sites to prep weapons in this part of the desert. We found four previously unidentified training camps across Libya. Libyan authorities want these operations to stay in the shadows, but RSF soldiers are posting from Libya on social media.
0: For more, we're joined now from Nairobi, Kenya, by the award-winning journalist and documentary filmmaker you just heard, Julia Steers, producer and correspondent on the documentary Inside the Secret Network, Fueling Sudan's War. Also, the correspondent and producer of the Al Jazeera Fault Lines and Lighthouse Reports documentary released earlier this year, headline No Exit from al-Fashir. So let me ask you, Julia, first, the latest where the UN High Commissioner for Human Rights, Volker Turk, warned another humanitarian catastrophe is unfolding in Sudan's besieged city of El Obeid. What do you know and what is fueling this?
4: So what we know is that the RSF, the Rapid Support Forces, and the Sudanese Army are fighting for control of El Obeid, which, as you said, is the capital of the North Kordofan region. They have been really brutally, both sides have been launching drone attacks against civilians for the last few weeks, and that's been intensifying. And there is concern now that the RSF could be about to launch a ground offensive, which, of course, is very similar to what we saw during the siege of al-Fashir in Darfur. the city of Al-Fashir fell to the rapid support forces in October. So what we're hearing is the international community, you know, warning of an impending humanitarian disaster. These drone attacks have also struck critical infrastructure, which could be potentially limiting people's access to water, to electricity. So it is believed that there is already a humanitarian crisis ongoing inside El Obeid. But of course, the real fear is that this will be, you know, another repeat of Al-Fashir, where civilians were subjected to really extensive and grotesque war crimes at the hands of the RSF, who eventually went on to take that city.
0: Talk about the role of the United Arab Emirates, Julia.
4: So this war, which is often categorized in international media as a civil war, is really a proxy war on both sides. On the side of the RSF, their main backer is the United Arab Emirates. And there's no question that the RSF would not be able to have gotten as far as they have, to have claimed nearly as much territory as they have, without the really robust support of the UAE. The UAE backs the RSF for a couple different reasons. Some of it is ideological. They would say that they are fighting the Islamists to back the Sudanese army. Other reasons include just loyalty to the RSF's leader and economic reasons and interest in gold and in infrastructure in Sudan. But what they've done during the course of this now over 3-year war, in terms of their support for the RSF, is establish this really robust network across Africa, including in Chad and in Libya, where we went, to funnel weapons, fuel, money into the RSF and into their fight for control of Sudan. And they've also established a training network where they train RSF soldiers in Libya. Reuters did some reporting about an RSF training camp in Ethiopia. So they're providing training as well as Colombian mercenaries to help train RSF troops, and in some cases even fight alongside RSF troops in Sudan. So we're talking about a really extensive network of logistics and training and financial backing from the UAE.
0: For your investigation, you spoke to 7 RSF defectors in Libya. In this clip from your documentary, we hear from one of the defectors who spent 3 months at a training camp outside Benghazi. He said the heavy weaponry he trained on at the camp came from the United Arab Emirates.
5: Only the plane coming showed it's Emirati, but the ammunition boxes and the weapons, as well as the cars, none of which had anything to indicate it's Emirati. Except for one type of armored car they sent, and it was Emirati. You can see made in Emirates.
6: Can you show me where the camp that you were at in Benghazi is?
5: All the way to the camp. The camp is there.
6: So this road led all the way out. Mm-hmm.
5: That's the camp.
0: In this clip from the film, Julia Steers, you speak to RSF spokesperson Dr. Ala El-Din Nagood, who repeatedly denies they got any support from the United Arab Emirates, UAE.
7: There's much of allegations that's mm-hmm. not true, and we defended and we wrote in our statements against.
8: Mm-hmm. The UN Security Council said British small arms, both target systems and engines for armored personnel carriers that were sold by the Brits to the UAE, were then found in Sudan to be on the RSF side.
7: It's exclusively mm-hmm. sold for the Emiratis, and the Emiratis give it to us.
8: Correct.
7: No.
8: There's also the report that European-made mortar shells also sold to an Emirati company and then transported through a convoy in Libya, where there's a lot of evidence that you guys were moving stuff through Libya, that those also ended up on the RSF side.
7: No, you know, Libya, this area became an open market for mm-hmm. weapon. Mm-hmm. You can get weapon from wherever you want.
8: Sure.
7: And it's a market, so you can get, if you have money, you can get mm-hmm. a weapon from there.
8: He rejected the claims of our RSF sources about their training in Libya. So do you deny that there are any training camps for the RSF outside of Sudan?
7: It's all our stuff, training camps in our borders.
8: There are no training camps outside of Sudan. What ultimately do you want to get out of this war? You're saying it's for all of these just causes, but what is the ultimate end game?
7: We are looking for a new Sudan.
0: So that's the RSF spokesperson. Julia Steers, talk about what he's denying. What is the UAE's interest here in perpetuating the civil war between the Sudanese army and the RSF? And then what about countries like Britain and the United States, who are very close to the UAE?
4: So he, the RSF, and the UAE vehemently deny the UAE's role in the war, which at this point, you know, is a sort of ridiculous denial. It's really the worst kept secret of the war in Sudan. He is denying what we saw with our own eyes. He is denying what we documented, you know, a year's worth of social media analysis of RSF presence in Libya at training camps in the desert, at training camps near the capital, Benghazi. He's denying very extensive documentation of the presence of UAE-backed Colombian mercenaries in Libya, in Sudan, traveling through Libya into Sudan's Darfur region. So as I said, he's denying this very extensive network that the UAE has established, including in Libya. And, you know, as you mentioned, the role of the UK or in the US in pressuring, you know, a critical partner of theirs, the UAE, has been very minimal. So, you know, there has been very little pressure on the UAE to actually acknowledge their role or to stop the flow of weapons and troops into Sudan.
0: And what is the UAE's interest here?
4: So the UAE's interest, you know, I think we have to recognize that they are a country with almost limitless resources. So to a certain extent, we could just be seeing they have backed one side and they're going to continue dumping resources into that side until the end. There has been some points of the war where analysts would wonder, you know, when the RSF was sort of on the back foot, and analysts would wonder how long will the UAE keep backing a potentially losing horse. But now we've seen the RSF has taken all of Darfur. They're putting up a very fierce fight in El Obeid, and there is absolutely no sign of UAE support slowing down. In the long term, they have an economic interest in Sudan, in Sudan's gold trade, in Sudan's agricultural trade. They also do not want to see an Islamist-backed government installed in the Horn of Africa. And so the Sudanese army is backed by Islamists. So they would obviously prefer that the RSF would be the party that eventually takes over Sudan.
0: This is a clip from your documentary that looks at how the UAE has brought Colombian mercenaries into the conflict.
9: Well, they did talk about it. But the general consensus is that the Emiratis brought and paid them.
2: The UAE has sent hundreds of Colombian mercenaries to Sudan, many making stops in Libya to train and fight alongside the RSF. They're contracted by Global Security Services Group, a UAE-based company with links to the Emirati government. With the help of Conflict Insights Group, we analyzed telephones located at Camp 17. Using publicly available phone data, we found evidence of one suspected Colombian contractor at the site. The phone was active at Camp 17 in June 2025.
0: Julia Steers, if you can talk about the significance of the Colombian mercenaries being brought in by the UAE as we wrap up right now.
4: So the Colombian mercenaries are brought in to train the RSF specifically on these new types of weaponry that are then being trafficked into Sudan. And they were considered to be really influential in the fight in Al-Fashir, which fell to the RSF a few months ago, both in terms of training. And there was some evidence of them being on the ground, actually fighting alongside the RSF in Al-Fashir. And so, of course, there is a concern that in other battles, the RSF will continue to get this training on specialized weaponry and that they could be backed
0: Julia,
4: up by the Colombian mercenaries.
0: In this last 20 seconds, the human toll, if you can address that.
4: In El Obeid, there's concern about hundreds of thousands of civilians, you know, and we have seen an utter lack of true care by the international community for the amount of civilians that are being targeted and killed in this war.
0: Julia Steers, award-winning journalist and documentary filmmaker, correspondent in the new Evident Media Lighthouse Reports documentary, Inside the Secret Network, Fueling Sudan's War. Thank you so much for being with us. I'm Amy Goodman. This is Democracy Now!, democracynow.org, the War and Peace Report.
10: 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I'm CFRC's broadcast journalist, Christina Laurie, and this is your morning news brief. Starting with your traffic report, in construction and delays, motorists on King Street West between Country Club Drive and Front Road can expect lane reductions as Utilities Kingston continues water and sanitary main installations. Drivers may also encounter delays on Bath Road between Sir John A. Macdonald Boulevard and Portsmouth Avenue as crews install new pedestrian crossing signals. Work continues at the intersection of Montreal Street and John Counter Boulevard, with road repairs, sidewalk work, landscaping, and line painting ongoing. Motorists should also expect delays on Taylor Kidd Boulevard between Coronation Boulevard and Collins Bay Road as paving and road improvement work continues. And intermittent lane closures remain in effect on John Counter Boulevard between Portsmouth Avenue and Division through July 15th for maintenance work. In closures, Johnson Street between University and Sydenham Street will be closed daily from 7 a.m. to 7 p.m. through July 10th for repaving. Aberdeen Street between Johnson and William and Barry at Queen remain closed for construction. Princess Street between Frontenac and Division Streets remains closed as part of the city's major reconstruction project. Wright Crescent between Palace Road and Kingsland Crescent remains closed for roadway repairs and pedestrian safety improvements. Sydenham Street remains closed to through traffic between Princess and Queen for the Sydenham Street Community Space Project. John Street between Montreal and Bagot remains closed through July 31st for water and sanitary service upgrades. And finally, Norman Rogers Drive between Sir John A. Macdonald Boulevard and Van Order Drive also remains closed for road rehabilitation and safety improvements. Now getting into your weather forecast, we'll start the day under mainly sunny skies, but expect increasing cloud cover through the late morning. By the afternoon, there's a 60% chance of showers along with a risk of thunderstorm. Temperatures will climb to a high of 28 degrees, but with humidity, it'll feel closer to 35. Winds become southwest at 20 kilometers an hour, gusting to 40 later this morning. The UV index is 9, which is very high, so be sure to stay hydrated, seek shade, and don't forget sunscreen. This has been your quick morning news brief. Be sure to stay tuned for more CFRC programming coming up next.
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That was Kentucky with In Kingston Tonight, actually released on Canada Day, so last week. And this is Jesse Bell with you in Kingston this morning for your Thursday morning indie wake-up call. As you can tell, we've had a rolling cavalcade of guest hosts. Well, the lovely and talented Cindy Gibson, she's taking care of some business. We're hoping she will be back soon. In the meantime, and in between time, you'll be hearing a lot of me, which I know is everyone's favorite thing, but hey, nobody gets it done quite like yours, truly. And if you're unfamiliar with my oeuvre, with my work, it's very pretentious, but essentially, hour one of the Indie Wake Up Call, I love to fill with brand spanking new CanCon, some of it local, like Kentucky, who is not necessarily in Kingston, but is in the Kingston area. We've highlighted his work on our Release Radar program before, but we've got a lot of independently released Canadian music coming up in hour one, including our next track, Recklessly Yours, which comes courtesy of Blue Umbrella. We're going to hear music from Liam Hopkins. We're going to hear from Of Ghosts and Glory. We've got all that, and oh so much more for you today. So thank you for stopping in, thank you for hanging out, and I hope you enjoy only the finest independent Canadian music for the better part of the next hour, right here, right now on CFRC 101.9 FM, and of course online at cfrc.ca.

0: Hello, tis I, DJ Tangent, host of CFRC's Numbers with Wings. I have good news, at least I think it is. Jesse has given me another hour, so my show will now go from 1 p.m. till 3 p.m. on Sundays. 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
1: 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Music that spans decades but all connects through good vibes, peace and love, and of course, a little bit of me, Jenny. See you there!

We are back. That was Annie Webb with Malintendu. Prior to that, we had Shinjuku Zulu, great name, with Shanghai Masai, kind of a rhyming thing we got going on. We heard from Of Ghosts and Glory with Chasing Hope, Liam Hopkins with Start Again, and we kicked off that music block with Blue Umbrella and Recklessly Yours. And this is just going to be a quick side tangent, but this is my advice to any bands or artists out there that are, you know, I'm going to say independent or just starting out or haven't fully established themselves. A great way to make a bad first impression on prospective radio programmers, stations, people that may be looking for and playing your music is to have AI generated album, single, EP covers. If I see AI in the cover, I just immediately write it off. You could be the greatest musician in the world. You could have the most groundbreaking sound and incredible song, but if I see AI slop as the cover, right in the trash. Literally anything is better. You could take a blurry picture of your thumb, and I'd be like, ooh, okay. Now we're talking. I see AI, I see the yellow tint, I see the ridiculous font, I see seven or eight fingers on a hand, you're in trouble. So that is my unsolicited advice for any creatives out there, is if you use AI, you immediately put yourself in the dustbin of history. You immediately kind of relegate yourself to the realm of Facebook boomers and other people that, you know, can't visit their children without supervision. Coming up next, we have got Stray Horse with Broken Road. We're also going to hear from Halcyon Club. We've got a release radar coming your way. We've got Chic Chameleon, all that, and so much more coming up on your Indie Wake Up Call.

dodge dart with the three on the tree. He went into town on a gas station run, met her getting coffee and a cinnamon bun.

Coming up now on this week's Release Radar, in partnership with the Kingston Music Office, we're pleased to present On and On, a collaborative song written by Nolan Hubbard and Seth W.J. Hunt back in 2025 that has become a staple of their respective live sets. It's a song about doing your best to keep moving forward despite sometimes worrying about what it all means. It was recorded, produced, mixed, and mastered in Hubbard's home studio, marrying their singer-songwriter styles with some of their more alternative rock-pop-leaning influences. The steady groove, rich harmonies, and building energy through the bridge into the outro make it a great song for listening while driving this summer. Want to be highlighted next time? 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
1: We're back. That was Elemente with In Dem Schlimmsten Rosen. A little bit of German-Canadian content for you, not saying the artist's name or song title again because I don't think I can. Prior to that, we had Chic Chameleon with Losing Slowly, Release Radar featuring Nolan Hubbard and Seth W.J. Hunt with On and On. We had music from Halcyon Club with Coming Home. We also heard from Stray Horse with Broken Road, and we are getting right back into the swing of things. We have got a good chunk of music here to take us into hour two here on the Indie Wake Up Call. Coming up next, we've got Okan with Aji Owo Nia Nia, a little bit of indigenous Canadian content coming your way. We're going to hear from Alexandra Mayo with Cherry Pit. We've got Portraitures with Museum. We're also going to hear from Julia Magdalena with Lover or Friend. All that and so much more coming your way on this Indie Wake Up Call. It's me, Jesse, in the stew, filling in for the legendary Cindy Gibson. Hopefully she'll be back with us soon. In the meantime and in between time, I got you covered. So here we go.

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And we are back. Good long music block for you on the Indie Wake Up Call, starting with Jimmy Cliff, a live rendition of Many Rivers to Cross off the Live at KCRW album. We also heard from Seamus Fogarty with Bus Shelter Blues. We had Devours with The Jaws of Angst, which I just love as a title. We also heard from Mirror Travel with I Need the Sun, and hey, they're in luck. No shortage of sun recently, although, yeah, like a little over a week back, multiple tornado warnings here in the city of Kingston. In fact, if you were tuned in, we were actually getting those alerts on our PC as well, which was an interesting listening experience. We also had another new release, Radar, courtesy of Danny Tess with 17. And you just heard from The Young Novelists with Don't Wait. Coming up next, we've got another nice run of great music for you. In fact, it's going to start with Cascades and Boxing, but then to cap off this music block, we have got a real throwback. Nearly 50 years ago, 48 to be exact, as we're going to hear music from the Buzzcocks, we have got American Wrestlers, and we've got Oh Wonder coming up in just a few short moments on your Indie Wake Up Call. Thanks for joining us, folks. Jesse Bell here in studio for Cindy Gibson, doing my best to replace, temporarily, hopefully, a longtime CFRC legend. So here we go. This is Cascades with Boxing, right here, right now, on CFRC 101.9 FM and CFRC.ca.

Welcome back. A throwback to 1978, which was 16 years before I was born, although that makes me quite old now as, well, in the grand scheme of things, compared to our usual programming clientele, which is, you know, Queen students in their predominantly second, third, and fourth years. I am unquestionably unk and practically ancient compared to the incoming class that will be hitting our shores, I want to say, probably realistically, about 2 months from now, maybe a little longer before you actually hear them on our airwaves. That was ever fallen in love with someone, bracket someone you shouldn't have if you're unfamiliar, Buzzcocks, classic, classic right there. We also heard from American Wrestlers with There's No One Crying Over Me Either, Oh Wonder with Livewire, and we kicked off that quick little music block with Cascades and Boxing. And we've got time for two more tracks to take us home today, the first of which comes courtesy of Monak. It's called A Good Start, and it's actually an acoustic rendition recorded in 2020. So another one of those fascinating time capsules of a time when we couldn't go anywhere or do anything, which, hey, I'm not passing judgment. It was what it was. But anytime I get music recorded, especially made in 2020, I don't know, I always find it very fascinating. Moments from one of the last few truly shared experiences we have had as a culture. And then we're going to wrap things up today with The Wooden Sky and Life is Pain. Pain is Beauty, which is both an immensely, I'm going to say, upsetting message, but, you know, there's kind of a beautiful optimism in there. Thanks for tuning in today, folks. I hope you have yourselves a wonderful Thursday, and I hope you'll stay tuned for more goodness coming your way at the conclusion of this program. It's Thursday. It's a jam-packed day. We got a lot of cool stuff on the way, and I will plug this. I will plug this, the last ever episode of Beat Banter, a CFRC staple, episode 100 airing today at 1 p.m. I'm going to miss those crazy kids, but what a legacy, 100 episodes, many of which outstanding, some of which featuring yours truly in a guest capacity, so shouts out to Beat Banter, my loves, Aiden and Sarah, thank you for all the great work that you've done for the station, and I'm working on getting something pretty darn great in that 1 p.m. Thursday time slot starting next week, but enjoy the final episode of Beat Banter today at 1 p.m. Tell your friends, tell your moms, tell your dads, tell your designated adult guardians, whatever works for you, whoever's in your life. Okay, see ya.

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2: 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Ta-ra!

0: Hello and welcome. You're listening to CFRC 101.9 FM. My name is Cindy. This is Absolutely Frivolous. Welcome. I know that was a little bit of a cackle. I don't know. I'm in a cackly kind of mood, I guess. I don't know what this is. Welcome to Absolutely Frivolous and, of course, CFRC 101.9 FM. Thank you for tuning in, either on the radio or streaming or through our website, whatever you feel is necessary to tune in, please do so, because honestly, it's a great little station. So much always going on here and so much always going on in the Kingston, Ontario area. So I love our website, and I say this all the time, cfrc.ca is well-structured, it's accessible to those who have vision issues, and our events page is really, really good. So I'm just going to tell you some things because you may not make it to the website today, and I want you to know all about them. Frankly, there's a bunch of trivia happening today at night, at 7 p.m. apparently at so if you go to Something in the Water, that bar has music trivia. Riverhead has also trivia. Spearhead, which is, you know, further out in the township, which I don't even know if we call it the township anymore. But yeah, they're all doing trivia. There's karaoke tonight at Jersey's. There's karaoke at the Buckle. And there's, of course, the Urban Music Social at La Vida Bistro out on Gardner's. So much going on just on a Thursday night. And, oh, yeah, Kingston Buskers Rendezvous is starting this weekend and is starting today. So you can go down and see a bunch of buskers. So trivia and music seems to be the theme for this weekend. Definitely go check that out. And Friday, at the Isabel Turner branch of the library, they're making miniatures, which I think is so cute and cool. So go do that. The Tet Center has a quick and cute card and scrapbooking class Friday tomorrow. And there's Kickin' It Country at the City Hall Amphitheater, which is this lovely little outdoor tiny amphitheater right attached to City Hall. Go. It's at 7 p.m. It's so cute, and it's so much fun just to listen to some music down there. The acoustics are lovely. Saturday, July 11th, of course, there's going to be a public market downtown at Springer Market Square. Gananoque Craft Market will be at the town hall. So if you want to drive about 20, 25 minutes to Gan on Saturday morning from 10 a.m. to 4 p.m., they have their craft market. My friend Rachel, she's having a stand. She makes wonderful pottery. If you're looking for a unique gift for someone, and I know you probably are, go on down to Gan. It's beautiful. It's near the it's near the downtown. You can go for lunch and you can go down to the water afterwards. So nice. Do check that out. It's a lot of fun to go to their craft market every month. And other things are happening. There's line dancing at the Buckle. Saturday sessions in Confederation Park is, of course, ongoing, and we'll be there this Saturday. And there will be, on Sunday, of course, the Memorial Center Farmers Market. Woohoo! Lots of information there. You can Google what events are happening. It's the Memorial Center Farmers Market at the Kingston Memorial Center. So much is always happening. Montreal Street Vintage Market is also happening at the Montreal Street Collective. Whew, I could go on. And if I just keep looking even further down, there's a bunch of things coming up as well in the next few days. And then we always have Movies in the Square at Dusk Weekly every Thursday. So it looks like Guardians of the Galaxy is coming up July 16th. That should be pretty fun. All right, but you're here for comedy. Actually, Guardians of the Galaxy is pretty funny, so I'm staying on theme with that mention. And trivia and karaoke can be hilarious if you're that kind of person. But Absolutely Frivolous is, of course, all about comedy. I just want to say that I have tried my very best to bleep out any of the swear words or any of the content that might be offensive to anyone. Of course, that's not our intention here at CFRC. So if you are offended by anything that the comedians say on this show, we do apologize. And we hope that you'll keep listening and let us know I mean, if I miss a swear word, it's often because I've been laughing too hard while I'm editing. So, I mean, you can certainly send an email so I don't play that piece again, or I edit that piece where it might have been offensive. So, and all that information of course, contacting us is on CFRC.ca. So I have coming up Johnny Harris, three Canadians, Johnny Harris, Catherine Ryan, but we're going to start out with Mr. Ryan Belville. And he's going to talk about dirty old men, or himself as a dirty old man. I'm not quite sure how you want to phrase this. Anyways, please enjoy. He's very, very funny, as are Catherine and Johnny. Have a good rest of the week, and keep tuning in to CFRC and Absolutely Frivolous on 101.9 FM.
1: Yeah! Yeah! All right. What is up? Yeah. Woo! All right. So this is exciting. I became a dirty old man this year. Anybody else? Did that happen? This guy knows what I'm talking about. Sweet red wine. Should I have a monocle and hunting dogs? Testicles hanging out? You know what's going on. It happens quick. You don't even expect it. One day you're a normal dude, and all of a sudden you're watching women's tennis, and you make this noise. What the f*** was that? That's how quick it happens. Let me back up for a second. I learned this year. I can't talk to women anymore. Beautiful women, I've lost the ability. I had a beautiful woman compliment me at brunch, a waitress. She just said, "Oh my God, you have beautiful eyes." And I was like, "Oh, do you also like TV? What the f*** am I saying? What is happening to me?" The reason is, I've learned this because I'm in a long-term relationship, and I have been for a long time, so I've lost the ability to talk to pretty women. And here's a fact, when you're in a long-term relationship, when you're sleeping, your partner whispers in your ear, she says things like, "You're a big piece of shit, no one else would f*** you." Mm-hmm. Yes, and it ruins your self-esteem. It's brilliant. It gets worse the older you get. Every woman in here has been hit on by like a 65-year-old guy who's been married for 40 years, and he's walked up and like, "Here's a quarter, go buy a rainbow." She's like, "Is he having a stroke?" "No, he's hitting on you." So here's the exact moment I became a dirty old man. I was in the Apple store because I hadn't had my weekly dose of condescension from a bearded guy, and I got it. Immediately he's like, "What'd you do to your computer?" And I'm like, "Oh, I've been pouring milk on the keyboard. Isn't that how you turn it on?" At which point, he sent me to a shame corner to reinstall software. And in walks this beautiful, sexy woman in cutoff shorts. She walks in, so sexy, cutoff shorts. On ladies, cutoff shorts. Because cutoff shorts project the notion that, "Oh, yes, my vaginal intensity is so powerful, it blew my pants legs off. No mere trousers can contain my lady flower." A man in cutoff shorts doesn't do that so much. It's like, "Oh, they're trying to get out." It's gross. I saw a guy in cutoff shorts rollerblading. Rollerblading, and you know he thought, "I'm so cool." That's what everyone thinks. No, everyone thinks you have a DUI, Cole. That's why you're on rollerblades. So anyway, the pretty girl walks in, she sits on a stool, and her bum makes a heart, like a perfect heart when she sits down. Guys know what I'm talking about. Ladies, that's the equivalent of when you see a guy who's got this muscle right here. You know what I'm talking about? Yes, whores. Look at you objectifying men. You should be ashamed of yourselves. No, women see that muscle. They're like, "Oh my God, am I watching True Blood right now?" They get so excited and squirrely. I don't know how you get... Do you do this? Is this how you get that muscle? Is that it? Is that how you get it? Unless you get it from smoking weed and eating Oreos. Oh my goodness. So, her bum makes a heart. And this is the moment I became a dirty old man. This is how quickly I clocked the bum heart, exactly what I said, and exactly how I said it. "Jesus Christ." Yeah. That flipped out of my talk hole. And I was close. She heard me. She looked over. She didn't expect like a salty hobbit who'd seen too much. She expected like a religious pirate or something, just praying like, "Jesus Christ, the Apple store's cool." And the worst part is I said it, and I looked over, there's a 58-year-old guy next to me going, "Yeah!" Like, "No, we're not a thing!" The older you get, the wiser you're supposed to be, which is crazy because I'm still an idiot. I'm a dummy, and I'm a parent. I'm not smarter for being a parent. I'm an idiot. I don't know how children work, and I have one. This is the most f***ed up thing that happened to me. My three-year-old son came in. Me and my wife were eating breakfast, and he's wearing a shirt, shoes, and nothing else, and he's just flicking himself. Like he's jamming, he's playing like the Seinfeld theme. Right? And we ignore him. We ignore him like he's a weirdo on a bus. That's what we did. We're just like, don't make eye contact, sweetheart. And he'll move on to another nice couple. And he's just railing on it. He says this verbatim. Hey, my pee-pee's getting bigger. Look at it. And we chose not to look at it, which made him furious. So he started yelling at us. He's like, hey, look at it. Look at it. Like he started turning into Heath Ledger from Dark Knight. He's like, look at it. Look at it. And eventually we had to look at it because you have to look at your children. That's a parenting fact. Occasionally you need to look to make sure they're not on fire. And we looked and it was like quivering like a witch's toe. It looked like a arrow had just been shot in him. Like digga, digga, digga. There was a note wrapped around it. Like the king has summoned us to joust. It was f***ed up. Yeah, he was full on Woody. And apparently this happens all the time. All the time. I've confirmed it. But at that time, I had no idea what caused it. Because you can't Google toddler boner without somebody kicking your door and like, that's the guy, get him. No, no, no, no, sweetheart, flick your d*** for the nice man and show him what we were talking about earlier. Okay, thanks so much, Jeff Jackson. It's always a pleasure.
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3: Did you recognize that sound? 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I truly hope you've been lucky enough to hear that sound before. The feral cat population around Kingston and the surrounding areas has grown considerably over the last few years. And thanks to organizations like Kendra's Community Kitties, these feral cats are being fed, medically cared for, spayed, neutered, flea-treated, dewormed, given winter shelters, and placed in loving homes whenever possible.
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6: 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Even a small amount will help pay for medication, spay and neutering procedures, and food and supplies to keep these felines sheltered and healthy in the cold winters or extreme heat of the summer. Because some of these kitties are not socialized, Kendra has committed herself to provide 22 dishes of food with fresh water every day, 365 days a year, to six feral colonies. Food prices have increased significantly, so donations of food and money are always needed. Funding assists with the process of finding homes for these cats as well, as it takes time and money to find the right individual or family to be matched with the right kind of cat. You can become a foster family for our feline friends. 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
6: And hey, maybe, just maybe, one day you'll get to hear
8: Panda say I love you.
9: So, I have a boyfriend. Sorry. Not bragging, he wears a mouth guard. I don't deserve him. I love him. I don't deserve him or any man, really. Because dating me is like, hey, I don't want to go anywhere at night ever. I'm open to maybe lunch if I can bring this kid that's mine and whom I will always love more than you. It's not fun for him. But we went home together in Edinburgh a year ago at the magical Edinburgh Fringe Festival. Have you been? Have you been there? I think I gave him a very aggressive job that night. I think. And that wasn't my fault. I had been trained to behave that way because my last boyfriend just had so much sex. He had like a dead like you could slam it in a door. You could. And so I learned to be very aggressive. You could slam it. He couldn't feel it at all. And after that magical evening, he did not call me back. For 3 days. And I thought, I have come far too long in my life to be putting up with this. 3 days. Finally, he got a hold of him. And he said, well, after Edinburgh, I went up and I was looking for the Loch Ness Monster. He spent 3 days. And that's an excuse that I bought, by the way. I was looking for the Loch Ness Monster. And you know what I said to him? I came up with this line. I thought it was so sexy. I finally got a hold of him and I said, oh, the Loch Ness Monster. So you'll chase a myth, but not a legend. I said that. Acceptable to say. Even if I was Jennifer Lawrence and her infinite beauty and magic pussy, I could not have said that. I got away with it. He's my boyfriend now, and we're very happy. I think he's with me because he fears for what I might say about him on TV, and that is as good a reason as any. I love it. It feels powerful. He's Muslim, or like anti-Muslim. I don't know. I don't listen to him. He's very religious. I just know that he's very religious. I'm not sure which one. Because to me, religion is like eating bread. Like, I recognize its significance in the formation of our societies, but I cannot believe it's still happening in 2016. And it's bad for ducks. Quack cocaine. Give them seeds instead. He's younger than me. Are there any ladies in who are dating a younger man? See, they won't admit it anyway.
10: No.
9: What's going on? Are there any ladies who have just broken up with a younger man? Are you older? Are you dating him, first of all? Yes, and you're older than he is. How much older? Two, you see that? Three. If you lied when you met her... Is it 2 years? Is it 3 years? It doesn't matter. That's like not even a World Cup of age difference apart. That is like not even a leap year. Like you couldn't digest gum in that amount of time. It's bullshit. And we get branded like, ooh, older women. People say that all the time. Oh, you're with a younger man. The sex must be incredible. Oh, yeah, because I'll tell you what men my age hate. F***ing. And mine is about the same age difference. My boyfriend's 28. And it's weird. Like, I have not been with a 28-year-old since I was 14. It's strange. It's very weird. People are like, oh, you must love teaching him things. Yeah, like the other day I taught him Titanic is based on a true story. But we don't seek it out. Like, you're together because you're equals. He happens to be exceptional. It's not the same. There's no time that we're around the clubs like, who can I find to do everything for and teach everything to? I am not busy enough. Like, we don't have time to make an extra packed lunch every morning. But We'll make exceptions sometimes, but I'm still the man of my house. Make no mistake about that. I'm the man of the house, and we have a lot of animals. That's what will happen when a man of the house is a lady. My daughter and I, we have 2 dogs, 2 cats, and 8 rabbits. I only got the dogs, I figure they'd kill everyone else, but they're all friends. It's a nightmare. It's like a Disney film, but with shitting. That's my life. And I came home from tour the other day. All I wanted was my bed. I went into the room and I saw that one of the dogs had shit on my pillow. Which is never an accident, by the way. And I almost had a breakdown. I just looked at it whimpering like, why? Why? And my daughter, very helpfully, Violet, she came into the room and she said, oh, don't worry, Mommy. That's just their way of saying they hate you. Yeah, I got that. She's not English. I think she's just doing that accent because she's making fun of you. I don't know. My boyfriend's American as well. That is what I have to be thankful for, Trump. American men are pairing off with Canadian women just in hopes that they might flee his reign of terror. Like, Canada has no immigration policy, by the way. People are like, I'm going to Canada, which is the political equivalent of stamping up to your room and slamming the door. I'm going to Canada.
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3: I told my mom I wanted to be born again. She said that would tear her apart. Myself, I don't drink very much because I find it very hard on my stomach. I had to watch it particularly. We went down to one of these all-inclusive resorts where they have the free bar in the swimming pool. I swam up to the bar and, needless to say, ended up with a watery stool. My girlfriend just started taking the birth control pill. She started taking that pill tricycline, only she started gaining weight. So I said, tricycline. I just got a Firebird last week. Firebird is my pet name for syphilis. Oh, that's good. That's good. Sometimes I tell that joke and people don't laugh and I think, oh my God, they've got syphilis. And that poor old killer whale in BC died. It swam into the propeller of a tugboat. You heard of that killer whale, right? They wanted to relocate it a few months ago, but a native group protested the move, saying that the whale actually embodied the spirit of their band chief who died smacking his head on a ceiling fan. You know, if Frank Sinatra is remembered as Old Blue Eyes, I think Stephen Harper will be remembered as Cold Dead Shark Eyes. I just bought Prince's new album. It's called 3,121. And I'm guessing he named it for how bad it sucks out of 10. Just spent some time in Toronto, and I realize their economy is pretty good and stuff, but I didn't think that they have snarky bums there. I came out of a mall in Toronto with a handful of change, and the guy goes, "Excuse me, sir, a dollar and change?" A dollar and change? It felt more like I was at a toll booth than I was being bummed from. But I had the change in my hand, so I give it to him. He starts picking out pennies and nickels. So I kind of gave him a look. He catches me. He goes, "What? You think you're better than me?" I said, "I think I'm doing better than you." I went back to Newfoundland. You know, I guess because it's an island, it's kind of insular. Newfoundland has remained refreshingly old school in certain ways. I got back from Toronto and I went into a coffee shop and I said to the kid, "Excuse me, do you do a latte?" And he looked at me and said, "No, do you do what our fellas in the rear?" I was like, okay, rum and coke. People in Halifax give Dartmouth a hard time, don't they? which is always the case, you know, when you have a large city next to a smaller one. I mean, it's foolish, really, but we're the same way in St. John's with Mount Pearl, you know? Because you think of that place as being a smaller, less cultural, less progressive hole. Thanks, Halifax. I'm Johnny Harris. Thanks so much.
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2: 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I'm Dinah Jansen. This program features smoking hot local singles released right here in Kingston, Ontario, that have been featured in the weekly Release Radar series. 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This week, we've got another fun special episode for you, featuring a conversation with local electronic artist Ricky Brandt, a.k.a. Cacao, who has graced our studios and airwaves before, including his 2026 Release Radar Top 20 Countdown wins last December, regular airplay over many years with his many local releases, and a few years ago, leading a great beginner-level DJ workshop and live DJ set from our studios as part of our Airwave YGK series. Today, we welcome Cacao back for a chat and some fresh spins from his newly released full-length album, Elemental, a production overflowing with high energy, high texture, totally danceable, uplifting bangers that are perfect for your summer days and nights. Before we listen to the new spins, let's jump into a chat with this amazing guy. Thanks for joining us. All right, Ricky, thank you so much for joining us here on the Release Radar Rundown right here on CFRC 101.9 FM. Not your first time riding with us on the airwaves. It's such a pleasure to have you back. Welcome back, sir.
14: Thank you so much. I'm super grateful to be here chatting with you about it.
2: And it's been about 7 months since your huge wins of the Release Radar Rundown series, where the community voted on what was the best single and what was the best album and who came in number one. You did.
14: I'm again just super grateful for everybody who, you know, is listening to it, picking it up. You know, it's something very different and out of pocket for generally the Kingston kind of scene. So I'm just absolutely humbled and grateful for that.
2: Amazing. Well, Ricky, for some of our listeners who are less familiar with your work as Cacao, maybe you can tell us about yourself and the work you do as Cacao.
14: For sure. So I'm Cacao, aka Ricky Brandt. I'm here on the scene. I am an Indigenous mixed bass music artist. I've been doing it for about 8 years now. Through a crazy evolution of that time, I've very much molded my sound into a heavy driven electronic bass, almost leaning toward dubstep and like bass house kind of feels. I've been throwing on shows for years, promoting everybody who I can in the scene, working with everybody from, like, you know, Savannah Shea to D98 to Nolan Hubbard, Wilhound, just so many different people in the community, to just create something bigger than ourselves, you know. And love it.
2: Yeah, absolutely. So you are one of the most prolific musicians that I know in this city. Seriously, once a month, there's something new from you coming out. It's just amazing to see, not only for the work that you're doing yourself as an artist, but the collaborative work you're doing. You just talked about, for example, you did something last year or the year before with Savannah Shea, but
14: absolutely.
2: You've been also very intricately linked with a lot of other folks like Dupel and folks like that, too. Tell us a little bit more about some of that collaborative work, especially on the electronic scene.
14: Yeah, so collaborating with Dupel for a long time has, I think 3 or 4 years now, has been really dope. Now there's Nathan Amy as well, who is his Dupel's collaborator in D98. We've worked together and recently released a single with a Juno Award winner, Jordan. And it's called Watercolors. That's really cool. Mm-hmm. But also through that collaborative effort, I was able to get Dupel on a couple of my tracks for the Elemental release. And we've did Sweat, a couple of tracks on Sweat together, the title track Sweat.
2: Nice.
14: Such a banger. I've been working with him for a while, and he just has a vision, you know. And I can really respect people who have this artistic capability to be able to produce that ultimate goal and vision that they see. And he works, and they work really hard at it. And just, you know, like attracts like in that sense, birds of a feather, and we make some bangers.
2: Absolutely. Sweat in particular, that's something in my playlist all the time, brother. Now, Dupel, for example, is really lyric driven. You are more behind the production, kind of mixing behind the scenes kind of thing. How does that interplay work when you're producing music together?
14: Often I'll come to him with a full fleshed out idea, and he'll listen to it like a couple of times. And because of Dupel's sensibility to just easily pick up on the pocket of things, he'll have the lyrics done. I remember, it might have been 24/7 or something off of Metamorphosis that we did, maybe SMD or one of those tracks. He had came in and he had an idea of the track. And within an hour, he had written the whole thing, and we had recorded it in the session just super quick. We have a really good linear workflow where we know, like, get through the whole take kind of thing, do doubles, backups, anything extra that I think I might want to, like, glitch out or use for certain standouts or accents in different parts. And, it's really fun producing with him that way. But yeah, generally the idea is always fleshed out before I come to them with it.
2: Nice. And now, one thing that I've noticed about your work too, dude, you love that bass. Why? Why?
14: Bass, it resonates, you know, when you stand in front of subs at a live venue, and you can feel that massive resonance in your entire body. That changes you. Like, it, when you're there in the crowd and everybody's uplifted and you feel the music physically, and the dimensions of textures can just take you to new places in your mind, in your body, in your soul, where, like, you've never explored. And, like, I think that electronic music is some of the most creative, forward-thinking music because of this reason. And that, it's it's astounding to me.
2: Well, I have to say, last time I was listening to Metamorphosis in my car, I was listening to it so loudly My sound system is just, you know, whatever the factory setup is. Yeah. I don't have anything particularly fancy in my car, which I should. But, okay, the windows are rattling in here. I absolutely feel that. Love the bass lines and everything that's going on in all of the work that you do. All right, so, buddy, you've got a new, brand new full length out. Another one. My goodness. I don't even know how you get it done so quickly. But Elemental, it's out now.
14: Out now, yes.
2: So tell us about it, buddy.
14: So, yeah, Elemental, starting from, I guess, ground up. It was a collection of songs where I had made the last song first. And it was after Metamorphosis came out, after Groove Inc. came out, and I felt like I was in a new range of production. I was able to really get in tune with how bass feels to me, and the way the songs came about was really natural as a progression through the start of the year till pretty much end of May. End of May or start of June, I finished the album. And it came really naturally, especially with after touring with Dupel, going to Ottawa, Montreal, and Toronto, playing with a bunch of other people, doing the Drop Zone show. There was just so much influence that came through the album from people like Staztek and Vic, Wilhound, and D98, Dupel, Nate. And then that through the experiences of going to the cottage with our friends, and it all amalgamated into a very focused, party album that I feel like when I named the album Elemental, I was moved by the mass of nature, and the scope of that for me resonates in bass, when lightning strikes, fire, you know, the water, these sounds resonate with the energies of the world and the collective resonance of nature that I feel within myself, being Indigenous, having played concert with Sarah Harmer, talking about Bill 5 and Bill C5, trying to protect wetlands and peatlands. It all just accumulated into a sense of something larger than myself, and the music very much is in tune with that. It's a massive sounding album, very bassy, very dancey. The energy of me very much comes through in it, in that I'm a very excited, energetic, happy, forward motivated, positive person, and I want to put that intention within the music. Say the title track Grateful, it's just I'm grateful just to know you, and I truly am, with every intention of meeting somebody, asking their name, saying actually how are you with intention, and not have it pass, because you affect me as I affect you. And that's what I wanted to put into this album. And through party mode kind of stuff, having a drip with Dupel, it's just some nasty funk get down to Me Without You, a track I did with Atiari, which is about an emotional, tangible kind of connection across distance, where it's what would I be without you, having you had you affect my life, you know? And a lot of real positive, uplifting intention in the album, and I hope that it can affect people in that way.
2: So awesome, buddy. All right. And now, can you break down a couple of the tracks for us? We can start with the lead single, Grateful, but maybe give us a couple of highlights of some of the songs, including anything that you did collaboratively.
14: Yeah, absolutely. So Grateful, the title track, I was talking to a lot of people out west trying to set up a tour for the end of summer, and things kind of amalgamated and shifted, and I pivoted, and I'll come back to that eventually. But I had met a bunch of people, and they just were super open and gave me connections. So I wrote this track Grateful because I found the hook, and I just wanted to uplift people in that one and just be thankful. And then again, I was just describing me without you there with Atiyari. They did a beautiful job coming into the studio and singing. We did a couple of takes. One was just, we couldn't get it for a little bit. And eventually we figured out tuning, and the key was of the song was really weird. So we got it, and it took a few sessions, but they were just, they're always amazing to work with. Like I had Atiyari on my Quantum Entanglement album there as well. And yeah, they're a really good friend. And that track, I think, is a beautiful breath of air in an otherwise really intense, dancey bass album. I put it exactly as the middle track for that reason. So it's, you could get a little bit of space between the bass. yeah, one I really like is Free Your Mind, parts one and two. I had based them off samples that were around saying free your mind, and I wanted to create just nasty, funky drops and just make you feel the bass like, what is this like nastiness that I am experiencing, you know? So get that bass face mode on.
2: and blasting out my windows again. I can't
14: even,
2: wait.
14: Even better. Yeah.
2: Awesome. So, yes, when I'm pulling into Canadian Tire at the bottom of Division Street and people are looking at me in my car because my music's too loud and the windows are rattling, it's on you, buddy.
14: They're like, what are you listening to? I need some of that.
2: Exactly. Exactly. Oh, my gosh. All right. So, Ricky, awesome. Now that you've got this new album, it's released now. How do people get a hold of it?
14: You can get it online on my website at cacaoofficial.com, cacao.bandcamp.com. You can buy it or you can stream it anywhere. It's all live. You can reach out at Cacao Official on Facebook and Instagram to, you know, get in touch, check it out. Check out the promotions around it and yeah, get a general feel for what I do. So
2: fantastic. And now, Ricky, summer is upon us. It's all sorts of hot, hot, hot. And you got some hot music going on right now. Where can we see you playing locally, regionally?
14: So I'm throwing an Elemental release party at Muziki on July 25th. That's a Saturday. It's a pay what you can, no cover kind of show. I'm bringing in Matt Almeida, as I said before, and DJ Zari as well. They're going to be spinning the ones and twos as I'll be able to all be playing most of the album and some new stuff.
2: And now, Ricky, before we close,

0: Absolutely. Ricky, thank you so much for joining us again, talking about all things cacao and this amazing new album, Elemental, out now. I'm just like waiting to talk to you again in like maybe 3 more weeks when you drop your new album. You are so prolific.
1: I'm aiming for the start of September for my new album, actually.
0: Yes, you totally are. Okay, well, huge congratulations to you. Amazing that you've got your new the new show coming up at Musiki too. But
1: Thank
0: folks,
1: you.
0: keep up with the latest. Follow Cacao, go to the website, get out to Musiki on July 25th,
1: You
0: and
1: got it.
0: check out that show, and be sure to contact Ricky to get a hold of this new album, Elemental, and also the back catalog too. Amazing. Thank you, Ricky, for joining us.
1: Cheers. Thank you so much, Dana.

And welcome back. You just heard a number of banger selections from Kakao's latest full-length album, Elemental, out now. Thanks again to Ricky Brandt, also known as Kakao, for joining us for a conversation about his work. Be sure to follow him on Instagram via Kakao_official on Instagram. We've got time for just one more track from that album before we go, called, at least in the family-friendly presentation, That Music Shiz. Check out the album on your favorite streamers, but get it via Bandcamp in your collection and support a local artist. Be sure to get out to the album release party coming up on July 25th at Musiki as well. Before we close, just a reminder that local musicians who want their music to amplified on social media and aired on CFRC can complete the release radar submission form on the Kingston Music Office website or via visit kingston.music on Instagram, and don't forget to follow CFRC at CFRC Music on Instagram as well. For now, we'll end our show with That Music Shiz by local electronic icon Kakao, from his new album Elemental. Thanks for tuning into the Release Radar Rundown, developed in partnership with the Kingston Music Office. I'm Dinah Jansen. We'll see you next time.

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0: From New York, this is Democracy Now!
1: They hit a couple of ships, and so we hit them much harder. When they hit, we hit 10 times harder. Anything that happens is going to be over very quickly, and we'll only make it safer, including for oil.
0: The U.S. and Iran have returned to open conflict, trading airstrikes for a second day. We'll talk to Iranian-American analyst Trita Parsi with the Quincy Institute. Then to Houston, where family and community are reeling after ICE agents shoot and kill Lorenzo Salgado Araujo, a 52-year-old father of three U.S. citizens.
2: I am Ronaldo Salgado, the oldest son of Lorenzo Salgado Araujo. I want to tell you about my dad. He was a hard-working family man who never wanted his name to be known by anyone outside of his family. He wanted nothing else in life but to provide for his wife and see his sons become great people.
0: We'll hear from his son, Ronaldo, and go to Houston for the latest. Then to the case of Geraldo Lunas Campos, a Cuban immigrant whose death in ICE custody was ruled a homicide. We'll look at a ProPublica Texas Tribune investigation called He Didn't Need to Die. How an immigration detention center repeatedly failed to address a mental health crisis. Finally, to Albania. Thousands have filled the streets to protest a luxury resort development deal with Jared Kushner and Ivanka Trump.
3: It's been too long with this kind of political culture, well, where the prime minister and the political parties of this country think they can do anything. There are no barriers to what they think is acceptable in politics.
0: It's called the Flamingo Revolution. Could it take the Albanian government down? All that and more coming up. Welcome to Democracy Now!, democracynow.org, The War and Peace Report. I'm Amy Goodman. The United States bombed Iran for a second consecutive night after President Trump declared the ceasefire over. Blasts were reported near the Bushehr nuclear power plant and in multiple cities across Iran, with the U.S. saying it struck 90 targets, including near the Strait of Hormuz. According to the Iranian Health Ministry, at least 14 people have been killed since the U.S. resumed bombing. Meanwhile, Iran says it's retaliated by attacking U.S. bases and strategic centers in Bahrain, Kuwait, and Qatar. And Jordan's military said it intercepted 8 missiles in its airspace. Iran's chief negotiator, Mohammad Bagher Ghalibaf, says the United States, quote, still hasn't learned that bullying and breaking promises are no longer cost-free, unquote. On Wednesday, President Trump spoke at the NATO summit in Turkey and threatened to strike Iran's civilian infrastructure, saying, quote, they really deserve it.
4: Their electric manufacturing facilities, right? Their electric plants where they make their electricity in there. We will, if we have to, we'll take them out. I don't want to do that, but if we have to, we'll take them out. They have desalinization plants. We'll take them out if we have to. I hate to do that. That's probably the one I would like not to do, at least. We attacked Kaag Island last night. We knocked out a piece. I said, don't touch the oil.
0: President Trump was speaking alongside Ukrainian President Volodymyr Zelensky during the same news conference. Trump mistakenly confused Iran and Japan.
4: I told this story yesterday. We had 111 missiles shot by the Islamic Republic of Japan.
0: We'll have more on Iran after headlines with Quincy Institute Vice President Trita Parsi. The body of Iran's Supreme Leader Ayatollah Ali Khamenei is being laid to rest today at a shrine in the city of Mashhad. It's the culmination of a multi-day funeral procession that's drawn millions of mourners, including foreign dignitaries and at least 8 heads of state. On Wednesday, massive crowds joined funeral processions in Iraq's holy cities of Najaf and Karbala for Khamenei, who was killed in a U.S.-Israeli airstrike on February 28th, along with his daughter, son-in-law, daughter-in-law, and 14-month-old granddaughter. Israel's continuing its attacks on southern Lebanon with reports of heavy bombings in the town of Tebbi. On Wednesday, Lebanon's national news agency reported two men were killed in an Israeli drone strike in Nabatea, Israel's latest violation of its ceasefire deal with Lebanon. This follows an Israeli strike on Monday that killed four people, including public school principal Esperanza Gandor and her mother. Gandor had returned to Nabatea to check on repairs at her war-damaged home following months of displacement when Israel bombed her vehicle. In Gaza, health officials report at least nine Palestinians have been killed by Israeli airstrikes and gunfire over the last 24 hours. Among the victims, Ahmad Nasser Salim, a driver who was delivering food for the U.S.-based nonprofit World Central Kitchen. In Khan Yunis, an Israeli missile hit a tent for displaced people in the Almawasi area, killing at least four people, including a 10-year-old child. One survivor said he was asleep when the strikes hit.
5: We were staying in the tents on the understanding that this area was safe and people live in tents. By God, I was asleep when suddenly a missile struck. We came here and found the impact. There were martyrs and wounded. People were carrying them to ambulances and they loaded them onto carts and took them all to the hospitals. A friend of mine, whose tent was next to mine, was injured and his mother was injured too.
0: Meanwhile, human rights groups say a photo apparently taken by an Israeli soldier and shared on social media corroborates widespread reports of torture. The image shows a man stripped to his underwear, blindfolded and bound face down to a pole with his arms tied painfully behind his back. The soldier captioned the photo, "Good morning," in Hebrew, and later deleted the post. On Wednesday, Amnesty International appealed to U.S. Secretary of State Marco Rubio, asking him to secure the immediate and unconditional release of Dr. Hussam Abu Safia, the prominent Palestinian pediatrician, director of Gaza's Kamel Edwan Hospital, has been held by Israel without charge since his abduction by Israeli troops 18 months ago. Amnesty says Abu Safia faces an imminent threat to his life due to torture and medical neglect by his Israeli captors. It's calling on the State Department to bring the U.S. into compliance with the Leahy Law, which prohibits U.S. financial or military aid to foreign security forces that commit gross human rights abuses. To see our coverage of Dr. Abu Safia, go to democracynow.org. Russian missiles and drones rained down on Ukraine's biggest cities overnight. Officials in Kyiv report three people were killed and several others injured among civilian sites. Hit was a 25-story residential high-rise. Elsewhere, Russian strikes killed four people in Odessa and three others in Kharkiv. Dozens were injured by the bombings. Elsewhere, Ukraine's military said its drones attacked three more Russian oil refineries, along with pipeline pumping stations and Russian tankers operating in the Black Sea. Ukraine's attacks on Russian energy sites have triggered acute fuel shortages. On Wednesday, the Kremlin announced a ban on diesel exports to support the domestic fuel market. Meanwhile, Ukrainian President Volodymyr Zelensky held a series of high-level meetings at the NATO summit in Ankara on Wednesday, including with President Trump, who said the U.S. plans to license Patriot missile technology to Ukraine. Trump also said the U.S. would support Ukraine's efforts to strike deeper inside Russian territory. Russia's foreign ministry denounced the decisions made at the NATO summit, saying they could lead to a catastrophe. At one point, President Trump called Zelensky President Putin. In Maine, Democratic Senate nominee Graham Plattner has suspended his campaign following a report he raped a former girlfriend in 2021. In recent days, most of Plattner's most high-profile supporters withdrew their endorsements, including Senators Bernie Sanders and Elizabeth Warren, as well as Congressmember Ro Khanna. Democrats had been hoping the populist Marine veteran and oysterman would unseat Republican Senator Susan Collins in November. In a video message posted Wednesday night, Plattner denied the rape allegation, said it was part of an effort to crush his campaign.
6: We live in a political system that is not built for normal people. It is a system that is built structurally to make sure that movements like ours cannot flourish. That if they begin to succeed, they can be crushed.
0: The main Democratic Party says it's planning a nominating convention of hundreds to choose a new Senate nominee. The party has until July 27th to name a candidate. Possible senatorial contenders include Maine Governor Janet Mills, Maine Secretary of State Shana Bellows, and Dr. Nirav Shah, a public health official who led Maine's response to COVID, as well as progressive Troy Jackson, a lifetime logger and former president of Maine's state Senate. In other Senate news, questions continue to swirl about Kentucky Senator Mitch McConnell's health. He's been hospitalized since June 14th. McConnell heads the Senate Defense Appropriations Subcommittee and is the former Senate Majority Leader. McConnell is set to retire after his term ends in January. On Wednesday, Kentucky's Democratic Governor Andy Beshear sent a letter to Senator McConnell demanding he provide a health update. Meanwhile, McConnell's wife, Elaine Chao, the former U.S. Labor and Transportation Secretary, has returned home from a trip to China. She had faced criticism for remaining in China after McConnell was hospitalized. In a statement, she wrote, quote, "The senator's health did not warrant an immediate return to the U.S., she said. A federal judge has ruled that E. Jean Carroll can collect $5.8 million from President Donald Trump. The money has been held in escrow since a jury found Trump sexually abused and defamed her. The judge's ruling comes a week after the U.S. Supreme Court declined to hear Trump's appeal of the verdict. E. Jean Carroll had sued Trump for sexually assaulting her in a department store dressing room in the 1990s. The family of Lorenzo Salgado Araujo is demanding an independent investigation into his death. The Mexican father was fatally shot in Houston, Texas, on Tuesday by an ICE agent who was driving an unmarked vehicle. Lorenzo Salgado Araujo had lived in the United States for decades and was driving a construction crew to a job site. His son Ronaldo spoke Wednesday.
7: He did not deserve to die. He did not deserve to be reduced to a headline of Mexican man shot and killed by ICE. He deserved to live a quiet life as Lorenzo Salgado Araujo, a husband, a father, and a job creator for dozens of men who also wanted the American dream.
8: That's right.
7: I would be doing his memory a disservice if I didn't recognize the other three men who were with him, one of which was my uncle. All three men were rounded up. I have not heard from them.
0: We'll go to Texas for more on the story later in the broadcast. In Tennessee, a DEA agent shot and killed a man at a Memphis motel Wednesday as members of a federal task force attempted to serve him an arrest warrant. The U.S. Marshals Service alleges the suspect had pointed a gun at agents. The victim has not been identified. It's the fourth deadly shooting by agents with the Trump administration's so-called Memphis Safe Task Force, which includes members of the Tennessee National Guard and officers from more than a dozen federal agencies. On Monday, two National Guard soldiers fatally shot 20-year-old Tyron Johnson as he was being pursued by Memphis police. His family's demanding video evidence corroborating the police claims that Johnson first attempted to fire a gun at the soldiers. Just weeks earlier, a Homeland Security special agent shot 25-year-old Jonah Neal in his Memphis home. Neal's family had called 911 to report he had a gun and was threatening to harm himself. He was pronounced dead at the scene. And on May 13th, the DEA agent fatally shot 41-year-old Darren Pegram as he worked his shift at a Memphis Burger King. Authorities say the officer opened fire after Pegram reached into his waistband for a gun. His family says he was unarmed and shot in the back. And a former Wisconsin County judge has been spared prison time after she was convicted in federal court of obstructing federal agents from arresting an undocumented immigrant. Hannah Dugan was accused of helping the immigrant leave her courtroom in April 2025 to avoid arrest by agents waiting in the hallway. Instead of serving prison time, former Judge Dugan was fined $5,000. And those are some of the headlines. This is Democracy Now!, democracynow.org, The War and Peace Report. I'm Amy Goodman. The United States bombed Iran for a second consecutive night after President Trump declared the ceasefire over. Blasts were reported in multiple cities, with the U.S. saying it had struck 90 targets across Iran, including sites along the Strait of Hormuz. Blasts were also reported near the Bushehr nuclear power plant. According to the Iranian Health Ministry, at least 14 people have been killed since the U.S. resumed its attacks. Another 78 people were wounded. Meanwhile, Iran says it's retaliated by attacking U.S. bases and strategic centers in Bahrain, Kuwait, and Qatar. In addition, Jordan's military said it intercepted 8 missiles in its airspace. Iran's chief negotiator, Mohammad Bakr Ghalibaf, says the United States, quote, still hasn't learned that bullying and breaking promises are no longer cost-free, unquote. On Wednesday, President Trump spoke at the NATO summit in Turkey and threatened to strike Iran's civilian infrastructure, saying, quote, they really deserve it, unquote. On the flight back to the United States, Trump spoke more about the U.S. attacks.
9: We just hit them very hard, and I'd say we hit them 20 to 1. Every time they hit us, we're going to hit them 20. And we did it last night. They did a little something today, but it was really retribution for last night. They hit actually 3 boats, not 2. And when they hit, we hit back much harder. We have many ways we can win, but we've already won militarily. They have very little. They have very little left, and they want to make a deal so badly. They called a little while ago. They want to make a deal so badly. I just don't know if they're worthy of making a deal. I don't know that they're going to honor the deal. That's the problem.
0: Meanwhile, during a press conference on Wednesday at the NATO summit, Trump mistakenly confused Iran and Japan.
9: I told the story yesterday. We had 111 missiles shot by the Islamic Republic of Japan.
0: President Trump was sitting next to the Ukrainian president, Volodymyr Zelensky, as he confused Iran and Japan and then referred to Zelensky as President Putin. We're joined now by Trita Parsi, Executive Vice President of the Quincy Institute for Responsible Statecraft. His latest piece on Substack headlined, How the U.S.-Iran Fight in the Strait of Hormuz Can Be Resolved Before It Blows Up the MOU. That's the memo of understanding. Trita, talk about what's happened and President Trump saying the ceasefire is over. What does this mean?
10: Well, this is obviously a disastrous

0: civilian targets in other parts of Iran. And there's a significant risk, of course, that there will be massive further Iranian retaliation against this. What is really frustrating with all of this is that prior to all of this, after the first round of exchange of fire, the two sides were converging towards an understanding on how to handle the strait. The Iranians did not want to see any ships travel through any corridor of the strait without coordinating with them. That's their interpretation of the MOU. The US has a different interpretation. But they were converging towards an understanding in which essentially all ships would have to notify both the Iranians as well as one party in the GCC. And if that were to happen, both sides would essentially walk away and the strait would be open without any problems. But before they managed to get to that agreement, the Iranian funeral of the former supreme leader took place and talks were suspended. In the meantime, additional ships with their transporters off traveled through the southern corridor without coordinating with the Iranians. The Iranians gave them several warnings, eventually shot at them, and that's what then precipitated this exchange of fire that we see right now, in which the U.S. first struck Iran two nights ago and then again last night. But this has now gone to such a high level that it is much worse than the previous exchange and may very well be the end of the MOU altogether.
1: The front page of the New York Times says, U.S. bombs Iran again as truce breaks down, Trump mulls blockade. Talk about exactly what that would mean. And that clip we just played of him saying he's going after the civilian infrastructure. We don't know how many people have died in Iran, but there are a number in these latest attacks. And then, of course, you have Bahrain, Kuwait, perhaps Jordan is saying that they intercepted Iranian missiles.
0: Yes, we have seen a pattern in which the Iranians do strike back at American bases in the region. I believe that last night they also struck at the base outside of Doha in Qatar. Creeping process back to the U.S. were to reimpose the blockade of the Persian Gulf, then we will see the Iranians probably not only closing the strait, but also pushing the Houthis to close the Red Sea as well. And that would not only be a return to war, but that would be a worse situation than what we saw before. Moreover, if Trump follows through on his threats of targeting energy infrastructure in Iran, that's when the Iranians are likely to start striking, not just at bases in the GCC countries, but at their energy infrastructure as well. And that would, again, make the situation worse than what it was during the war itself.
1: Now, apparently, Special Envoy Steve Witkoff, Jared Kushner, Trump's son-in-law, who's being massively protested in Albania for his and Ivanka Trump's development project with the Albanian government on an island there, are in Geneva, although the high-stakes talks there, apparently, are for Russia's invasion of Ukraine.
0: Yes.
1: I'm sorry. Yeah. That's old information. But let me go to a clip of President Trump describing to reporters the kind of airstrikes and damage he's considering in Iran, what I was talking about earlier.
2: Look, we're not attacking at the highest level. The highest level of the bridges there, which we can knock down. I would say in one day we knocked down every single bridge in Iran. There's not a thing they can do about it. Their electric manufacturing facilities, right? Their electric plants where they make their electricity in there. We will, if we have to, we'll take them out. I don't want to do that, but if we have to, we'll take them out. They have desalinization plants. We'll take them out if we have to. I hate to do that. That's probably the one I would like not to do least. We attacked Kerg Island last night. We knocked out a piece. I said, don't touch the oil, because maybe we'll take over Kerg Island. You know, we may take over Kerg Island. There's not a thing they can do about it.
1: So, Trita Parsi, President Trump also referred to the people that are negotiating as scum. He was asked by reporters why he is saying that now, given he didn't say that before, and he boasted about taking out the first level of Iranian negotiators and the

0: second level of Iranian negotiators, and now he's on the third level, I think he said.
1: First of all, I think it's important to recognize that a lot of these different things that Trump is threatening are war crimes, taking out the civilian infrastructure, desalination plants, etc. All of this would constitute war crimes. And of course, we already have seen plenty of war crimes in this war already. Again, if the United States were to go in that direction, it's important to know Trump made similar threats during the war and stopped short of doing it and executing it. And the key reason for that is, if the United States were to do this, the Iranians likely will retaliate against similar targets in the GCC countries. And if you go after the energy infrastructure in the GCC countries, then we're not just talking about an oil crisis as a result of a bottleneck in the Persian Gulf and in the Strait, but a production problem, which would take much longer to recover from and most likely would throw the entire global economy into a recession. And this is the key reason as to why he didn't do it last time, probably the reason why he won't do it this time either. But the threats themselves, nevertheless, are further undermining the atmosphere that is necessary to be able to make diplomacy work and ultimately lead to a deal. Now, the Iranian attacks against the ship from the U.S. perspective is also actions that are undermining that atmosphere. But this is escalating at a speed at this point, in which is very different from the last escalation, but also one that makes it much more difficult to find an exit ramp from.
0: I also wanted to ask you about a CNN expose, more about the Manab Girls School, where over 175 people were killed, overwhelmingly little girls going to school. CNN reporting that military officials knew within days that, quote, senior U.S. military commanders bypassed warnings and critical databases, that intelligence about potential targets in Iran was severely out of date, and approved some strikes anyway, including the strike on the school. Unnamed sources also cited to CNN that Defense Secretary Pete Hegseth's previous decision to cut the civilian harm mitigation and response staff at the Pentagon by over 90%, only one full-time staffer was left to work with development strike teams. Can you talk about the ongoing significance of this? Because we're talking about the U.S. continuing to strike Iran now.
1: Yeah, this is one of the darkest moments of American military history, I would say, in recent history, what happened to the schools in Minab and the young schoolgirls who were all killed. And we've seen how that had a profound impact on the Iranians. This is all part of a larger effort by Secretary of War Hegseth, in which he wants to undo the norms around the use of force, what he calls no longer fighting woke wars, essentially taking away most of the guardrails that have been put into place by the United States itself over the course of the last couple of decades after the Second World War to protect civilians in war. Now, there's a systematic effort, both by the Israelis and by the United States under Pete Hegseth, to undo these norms and make it permissible to do things that over the course of the last couple of decades have been considered unlawful in war. And this is one of the first examples, the results of something like that, in which after cutting so many people who would actually review these things, going through all the type of mechanisms and protocols to make sure that these targets were not going to be civilian, after having undone that, we've seen the direct result of it. And it's important to also understand, this happened on the first day of the war. This was not after 2 weeks, not after 2 months, in which statistically something atrocious could happen. This happened on the very first day of the war. And I think it is an indication of the direction we will be going in if this is not reversed, if these efforts to undo these norms around the use of force are not undone.
0: Finally, the funeral of Khamenei. How massive it's been, millions of people going from Iran to Iraq. And if you can talk about the significance, what this means for the future of Iran.
1: One thing I think we saw through these funeral proceedings, particularly the massive crowds that were also showing up in Iraq, is the influence that Iran has in the region, particularly in the Shia community, but not just limited to that. This is something that I think is consistently underestimated in Washington, in which it is not fully appreciated the degree to which Iran is interconnected and has massive influence in many of the neighboring countries. And as a result, any effort to try to completely isolate Iran and cut it off from the rest of the region is not going to work and has not worked so far. And I think the funeral proceedings in Iraq in particular showed what an impossible task that is, and one reason as to why that approach needs to be set aside, because the end result of it is now become clear. That type of an effort of isolating Iran only leads to a war. And we've already seen what a disastrous outcome that war would be.
0: I want to thank you for being with us, Trita Parsi, Executive Vice President of the Quincy Institute for Responsible Statecraft. We'll link to your piece on Substack headlined How the U.S.-Iran Fight in the Strait of Hormuz Can Be Resolved Before It Blows Up the MOU. Coming up, we go to Houston, Texas, where a family and community are reeling after ICE agents shot and killed Lorenzo Salgado Araujo, a 52-year-old father of three U.S. citizens. He's been in the United States for decades. Stay with us.

0: Oleada, performed by Julieta Venegas in our Democracy Now! Studio. This is Democracy Now!, democracynow.org. I'm Amy Goodman. In Texas, immigration and civil rights advocacy groups are demanding an independent investigation into the fatal shooting of Lorenzo Salgado Araujo, a Mexican immigrant and father of three U.S. citizens who was killed by an ICE agent in Houston during an attempted traffic stop. He'd been living in the United States for nearly 35 years. Lorenzo Salgado Araujo worked in construction. On Tuesday morning, he was starting his workday by picking up other workers in Magnolia Park, historically Latino neighborhood, when ICE targeted him. This is his son speaking at a news conference Wednesday.
1: I want to tell you about my dad. He was a hardworking family man who never wanted his name to be known by anyone outside of his family. He wanted nothing else in life but to provide for his wife and see his sons become great people. He was also a man of routine. For the majority of the last 35 years of his life in the United States, he began the day the same way and always ended it by coming home, sitting on the porch, eating a hearty meal made by my mother, going to sleep, and doing it all over again the next day. Let me tell you about my father's last day alive, with as much detail as possible, because it's vividly replaying in my head over and over again. At 5 a.m., my mom and dad woke up before the rest of the world did. My dad brushed his teeth, he showered. My mom cooked him a huge meal for him to eat that day. At 5:50, my dad got dressed, grabbed his lunch and coffee, hugged and kissed my mom goodbye, slipped on his hat for the day, loaded his lunch, his work boots, his coffee, in his work van. He patted our dog on his head goodbye and drove off to pick up his crew for work. At 6:45 a.m., he should have been picking up the last of his guys before heading to North Houston to finish up construction on some houses. 5 minutes later, unbeknownst to me, at 6:55, unbeknownst to all of us, my dad had been shot inside his van near the intersection of Wayside and Canal by ICE agents in unmarked cars.
0: That's Ronaldo Salgado, the son of Lorenzo Salgado Araujo. Ronaldo also said that the three other people in the car, including his uncle, were taken into custody and have not been heard from since. Following the shooting, ICE claims Salgado Araujo had ignored verbal commands and rammed their vehicle, and that an agent fired on him in self-defense. Local elected officials and civil rights advocates are demanding the release of the video footage in an independent investigation. This is Roman Palomares, the national president of LULAC, that's the League of United Latin American Citizens, speaking at Wednesday's news conference in Houston.
2: We are here today because in the absence of facts from Immigration and Customs Enforcement, ICE, we are left with no choice but to conclude that a man was unlawfully killed on the streets of Houston yesterday morning, barely 24 hours ago. His name was Lorenzo Salgado Araujo. Say his name because no one else, ICE does not want you to say that name. Today, we stand here as a community and we demand, okay? LULAC today is demanding, okay? We are not asking, we're not requesting. We are demanding the truth. It is unacceptable, it is un-American to use lethal force against a human being, then lock away the evidence, hide the video, silence the record, and expect his family, the people of Houston, and the American public to simply nod and say, we believe you, because we don't. We do not believe you. You have not earned that trust. ICE has not earned that trust from the American people. Your pattern has been one of inaccuracies, of prejudicial leaks before the facts are known, of twisting the narrative to fit your version of events.
0: The fatal shooting of Lorenzo Salgado Araujo came on the six-month anniversary of the ICE killing of Renee Good in Minneapolis. For more, we go to Houston to speak with Cesar Espinosa, executive director of the civil rights group FIEL immigrant families and students in the fight. He was at Wednesday's news conference. Thanks for joining us. Our deepest condolences for the whole community. Cesar, talk about what you know and how the federal government has responded. Why haven't you been able to see the video of what happened?
3: Well, I mean, it's been really complicated. And we've seen time and time again, after ICE does these killings, after they do these acts, which they start, by the way, all of a sudden, you know, everything is hush-hush. They don't want to release anything. We don't even know if there's body cam footage that exists because ICE agents are not mandated to wear body cameras or have them running. And so there's, or at this point, there's, and being this soon, there's so many questions that are left unanswered. And at the end of the day, the community, the family, and the United States and every single person in this country deserves an answer.
0: If you can talk about what Rinaldo said, that his father was being followed by unmarked cars, likely afraid for his life, that if he had known he was being followed by law enforcement, he would have followed the protocol, but he had no idea what was going on.
3: Amy, we hear this all the time. People are saying, well, why don't people comply? Why don't they just stop? But I want people to put themselves in these immigrants' shoes or these people. They all of a sudden, they are being approached by unmarked vehicles. These vehicles many times, often, start ramming vehicles, trying to get them to stop, trying to get them, force them to stop. And when people jump out, they're not wearing insignia, you know, saying federal agents or ICE or a badge. They're wearing, a lot of the times, plain clothing with vests that just say police. I mean, we've heard in this entire time that there's people impersonating ICE agents and things like that. So I cannot imagine the fear that a lot of people feel when they are being persecuted by somebody that's unknown. And I ask people, you know, put yourself in these folks' shoes and ask yourself, how would you react?
0: So, Cesar, there were three other people in the vehicle with Lorenzo, reportedly rounded up after the fatal shooting. Where are they? Who are they?
3: We know that one of them is Lorenzo's brother, or, you know, Ronaldo's uncle. The other two gentlemen, we don't know who they are, and we don't know where they are at right now. As it happens a lot of the times with immigrants, once they get put into the system, it can take anywhere from 48 to 72 hours to sometimes even weeks for us to be able to find them. What we have heard, though, and it's very troubling to hear this from some of the other family members, is that they're being told to sign voluntary departures. They're being told to, you know, cooperate with the version that ICE has released, so that, you know, they can basically, threatening them, they're going to file charges if they don't, or that they're going to be deported expeditiously. And what we fear is that this is another effort from ICE to cover up something that they did very, very wrong.
0: And finally, if you can talk about the rising deployment of federal immigrant agents to Houston and surrounding areas and the role of the Trump ally, the Texas governor, Greg Abbott.
3: Well, you know, one of the things that we've seen over the last year and a half is we've really seen a vamping up of state troopers and forces that are mandated by the governor of Texas trying to emulate what the federal government is doing. And we've seen that rise in our area. In the last couple of weeks, we had heard reports of more ICE sightings, and it was just a matter of time before this happened. And we don't want these things to happen. We don't, you know, it's unfathomable what this family is going through, and our condolences go to to Lorenzo's family. But at the end of the day, we must do everything we can to make sure that they get the transparency and justice that they deserve.
0: Cesar Espinosa, Executive Director of FIEL, Immigrant Families and Students in the Fight, speaking to us from Houston. We're going to stay in Texas. This is Democracy Now!, democracynow.org. I'm Amy Goodman. As we continue on the issue of immigration enforcement, we're going to talk to about the family of Geraldo Lunas Campos. He was a 55-year-old Cuban immigrant whose death in ICE custody was ruled a likely homicide. The family is suing four guards and the companies that oversaw Camp East Montana, a sprawling immigration detention tent camp at the Fort Bliss military base in El Paso, Texas, at the time of Campos's death. The Washington Post reports his family seeking more than $1 million in damages from Acquisition Logistics, the company that oversaw Camp East Montana when Campos was killed, Akima, which employed the guards accused of killing Campos, and Nana Regional Corporation, Akima's parent company. Earlier this year, an autopsy report released by El Paso County Medical Examiner's Office concluded Campos died from asphyxia caused by neck and torso compression, ruling his death a homicide. Before his death, Campos had complained of not getting the right dosage of medication to treat his bipolar disorder and anxiety. He'd also expressed having suicidal thoughts, but instead of receiving proper care, Campos was placed in solitary confinement where guards shackled and handcuffed him, repeatedly putting pressure on his neck and chest until his body went limp. For more, we go to Philadelphia, where we're joined by Perla Treviso, reporter with the ProPublica Texas Tribune Investigative Unit. Her recent piece headlined, "He Didn't Need to Die, How an Immigration Detention Center Repeatedly Failed to Address a Mental Health Crisis." Perla, thank you so much for joining us. Tell us what you know.
4: Yeah, so we thank you for having me, first of all. We've reviewed nearly 300 pages of an extended medical examiner report that has not been published or had not been published before. And in it, you know, as you mentioned, we had heard that Geraldo had continued to ask for his medication. That's actually what led to the altercation, according to witnesses, the day he died. But for the first time, we can see in writing how, you know, we counted at least 8 times from the day he entered Camp East Montana in September to the day he died. He had requested medication that was helping him, you know, with his anxiety, with depression, that would help him sleep better. And yet he was not getting it, including in one of the medical notes, a medical provider notes that it's on November 10th and he hadn't received his medication since November 6th. We also see that there was a previous suicide attempt in October. And we include more details in the story, but basically, you know, he had been put in segregation. He had tied a bed sheet to his, you know, wrapped it around his neck, and they were able to talk him out of it. And one of the medical experts we talked to said that, you know, that he, based on the notes, it seems that that case was minimized instead of taken as seriously as it should have.
0: So the coroner found homicide by asphyxiation. Explain how Geraldo Lunas Campos died.
4: Yeah, so what we know, again, the FBI is actually investigating the case, so, you know, there's still a lot of details that should be coming out. But what we know from witness statements and what has been reported is that he was brought into the segregation unit. They say that he grew combative. Once they were about to go in, he refused. Witnesses say that they believe he was shackled. There were several guards. They took him down. And as you said, asphyxia. So it means like they put some pressure on his chest and he stopped breathing. Then medical providers were called. Nurses arrived. Eventually they called 911. 911 came and they tried to do CPR and revive him. But at that point, it was too late.
0: How, if you can talk about the medical providers who work there and now who the family is suing, the levels of responsibility here and what they're suing for.
4: So they're suing the guards that you mentioned and the companies. I think, you know, it's been very hard to get information from people who work at the facility. And you have the main contractor that you mentioned, Acquisition, who has been since replaced. And then contractors under them that, you know, take care of cleaning, food, medical. We've tried to reach, you know, for months to people who either work there or work there. They've been signing non-disclosure agreements. We weren't able to reach most of them. We were able to talk to one, a medical provider who used to work at the facility, as well to a current government official. And I think, you know, one of the biggest takeaways for us is that from the very beginning, you could see that there were concerns about mental health and suicides. Very early on, you start getting calls to 911 talking about people who try to commit suicide. And this, you know, the workers, they're not, the medical providers are not part of the lawsuit, but, you know, what our understanding is that they were complaining about, based on these calls, that sometimes they didn't have oxygen, they didn't have AKG paper, that they were having minimum resources. So we know from the beginning that the facility was not fully equipped to deal with the issues that it was facing.
0: Talk about the companies that are being sued, all the different levels of the sprawling detention camp.
4: So acquisition, I mean, you know, most of the companies have not had prior experience dealing with detention centers. So this was a Department of Defense or War contract. Acquisition was the one that was hired. It was a small company out of Virginia. I think a really veteran-owned, had gotten them in contract. Akima is a company that mostly is known for guard services. So they were providing the guard services for Camp East Ventana as well as other detention centers. Loyal Source is not part of the lawsuit, but Loyal Source is a company that was providing the medical care. And so, yes, I think the issue with private detention is that you have multiple players that each play a role in, and in this case, you know, all of the families decided to sue some of them, including the main contractor. And as you mentioned, the guards that we know were directly involved with the moment he died.
0: Perla, we're going to link to your piece. Perla Treviso is reporter with the ProPublica Texas Tribune Investigative Unit. Her recent piece headlined, "He Didn't Need to Die, How an Immigration Detention Center Repeatedly Failed to Address a Mental Health Crisis." Joining us from Philadelphia. This is Democracy Now!, democracynow.org. Could the Albanian government fall over massive protests that are taking place there called the Flamingo Revolution over a deal the Albanian government made with Jared Kushner and Ivanka Trump for a luxury resort on an Albanian island? Stay with us.

0: That was Joan Baez singing Joe Hill in 2005 at Camp Casey in Crawford, Texas. This is Democracy Now!, democracynow.org. I'm Amy Goodman. We end today's show with the latest from Albania, where thousands have taken to the streets in the capital, Tirana, for over a month in the biggest unrest since the collapse of communism 30 years ago. The so-called Flamingo Revolution began last month over environmental and transparency concerns related to the development of a multi-billion-dollar luxury resort linked to President Trump's daughter Ivanka Trump and her husband Jared Kushner. The massive development would turn an abandoned Soviet weapons base known as Sazan into a luxury island resort and threaten one of the last wild areas and its lagoon that hosts more than 2,500 species. What began as an environmental protest has turned to anger at the entire political system. Over the July 4th weekend, tens of thousands of protesters took to the streets of Albania's capital, Tirana.
1: It's been too long with this kind of political culture, well, where the prime minister and the political parties of this country think they can do anything. There are no barriers to what they think is acceptable in politics. I'm here because I want an end to this Machiavellian political culture where power and greed justify anything.
0: As calls mount for the resignation of the Albanian prime minister, who won a fourth term last year, he's refused to budge on the Kushner-Trump-linked development. This is Prime Minister Rama speaking to Reuters last month, defending the luxury resort project.
2: It has never been a question if this will go ahead or not. This is a blessing for the country. An investment of 4 billion euro in a country that has 27... and a bit more billion euro GDP speaks by itself.
0: For more on what's unfolding in Albania, we go to the capital, Tirana. We're joined by two guests. Ridi Muçi is a member of the Albanian parliament representing Tirana, member of the left-wing political party Lëvizje Bashkë, and its sole representative in the Albanian parliament. And we're joined by Bora Mima, a longtime labor organizer, researcher, and activist, also a founding member of the left-wing political party Lëvizje Bashkë. We welcome you both to Democracy Now! Ready Muçi, if you can talk about these massive protests, why they're called the Flamingo Revolution, and what this island is all about, and what Jared Kushner and Ivanka Trump's interest is here.
3: Thank you, Amy. So the reason why it's called the Flamingo Revolution, it relates to the fact that part of the project for the development of the resort is the lagoon, where many flamingos visit every year, and which had to be removed from an area that is environmentally protected with a special law in 2024 in order for the project to carry on. Today is actually the 40th continued day of protests in Tirana. And what started as a wish, let's say, by Ivanka Trump and Jared Kushner to, let's say, invest in the island of Sazan as well as the lagoon, precipitated into a protest that has the potential, we feel, to bring down the government, and not just the government of Prime Minister Edi Rama, but the whole system that has been built for the past 35 years in Albania.
0: Mm. And explain who Prime Minister Rama is.
3: So the story involves, let's say, money laundering from drug traffickers, the stripping away of property rights of local residents, as well as environmental destruction. Because the resort in this lagoon in Zvernets is a typical case of touristic mega resorts along the Albanian coastline, as well as skyscrapers in the city center, designed by famous international architects, but allegedly used for money laundering by drug traffickers. Prime Minister Edi Rama is at the same time head of this National Council on Territory Planning, which means that he's the one that signs all these construction permits. And this special anti-corruption unit that we have recently in Albania has issued 20 arrest warrants for people related to drug trafficking who have acquired more than 1 million square meters of construction permits by Adirama. At the same time as what I would call a process of accumulation of wealth by disappropriation of local residents who are stripped by their property claims, either by falsifying documents, such as the case of Zvernets, in which the person who claims to be the rightful owner is actually under investigation for drug trafficking and living in United States, or through this special law on strategic investors, as it's called, through which the government can strip away the property rights for the benefit of the country, all the while destroying the environment. As I mentioned earlier, that is why there were these amendments made in 2024 to remove this lagoon area from the environmentally protected areas of Albania in order to pave the way, let's say, for this this construction project.
0: Before we end, I want to bring in Bora Mema, longtime labor organizer, researcher and activist. If you can talk about the violence that the protesters have been left with and the fact that the prime minister, Edi Rama, says that this project, the Trump-Kushner project, is going to happen.
4: Hello. So as it was mentioned before, this is a project that is being influenced not just by Jared Kushner and Ivanka Trump, but also it's a money laundering operation, international money laundering operation. And of course, that the Prime Minister Edi Rama will say this not just because he wants to still be in power and to hold his position, but also due to the fact that many foreign and not only interests are engaged in this, are engaged and involved in this process. When it comes to the violence of the process, the protest, it was not only in the first day when the community protesters and different activists were protesting in the fences that were enclosed in the area of Zvernetsi, which is a protected area, but also a part of it belongs to the community, where one of the when one of the community members was dragged down by private security and a gun was held in his hand and the police was not intervening, which shows where the state police loyalty lies. And it's not with the Albanian people and it's not with the law, but it's with the ones who actually are dispossessing us from our private, our public lands and our environment and islands or natural protected areas. There was also a protest held just last week at the Parliament of Albania where some protesters were throwing eggs at the MPs' cars because the MPs of the both main political parties, such as the Socialist Party or the Democratic Party, they are both supporting Trump's and Kushner's project in Albania. So after this, the police used this as an excuse to attack and to violently intervene and arrest. And not only this, but there were cases of protesters being arrested and beaten up in the police stations, which is a breach of human rights. There are many institutions, international organizations, but also our MP or other activists who are trying to engage with this. I believe that Edi Rama is going to say this due to the fact that he's actually in his worst political position he has ever been in the last 3 decades, that he's actually in power in Albania in different positions. I believe that the protests will go on and the people are very determined. So whatever he's saying, if not tomorrow, but quite soon, this is going to be the end of Edi Rama's political career, but of a whole political system, which is actually serving to the oligarchy. If I can just add something.
0: We're going to have to leave it there because the show is ending. I want to thank you both for being with us. Bora Mema, longtime labor organizer and founding member of the Lvizja Bashk Party, and Redi Muchi, member of the Albanian parliament representing Tirana. That does it for our show. I'll be in Kansas City on July 17th and 18th for the screening of Steal the Story, Please at the Glenwood Arts Theater in Overland Park. Check our website at democracynow.org. I'm Amy Goodman. Thanks so much for joining us.
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6: Starting with your traffic report,
5: In construction and delays, motorists on King Street West between Country Club Drive and Front Road can expect lane reductions as Utilities Kingston continues water and sanitary main installations. Drivers may also encounter delays on Bath Road between Sir John A. Macdonald Boulevard and Portsmouth Avenue as crews install new pedestrian crossing signals. Work continues at the intersection of Montreal Street and John Counter Boulevard, with road repairs, sidewalk work, landscaping, and line painting ongoing. Motorists should also expect delays on Taylor Kidd Boulevard between Coronation Boulevard and Collins Bay Road as paving and road improvement work continues. And intermittent lane closures remain in effect on John Counter Boulevard between Portsmouth Avenue and Division through July 15th for maintenance work. In closures, Johnson Street between University and Sydenham Street will be closed daily from 7 a.m. to 7 p.m. through July 10th for repaving. Aberdeen Street between Johnson and William and Barrie at Queen remain closed for construction. Princess Street between Frontenac and Division Streets remains closed as part of the city's major reconstruction project. Wright Crescent between Palace Road and Kingsland Crescent remains closed for roadway repairs and pedestrian safety improvements. Sydenham Street remains closed to through traffic between Princess and Queen for the Sydenham Street Community Space Project. John Street between Montreal and Bagot remains closed through July 31st for water and sanitary service upgrades. And finally, Norman Rogers Drive between Sir John A. Macdonald Boulevard and Van Order Drive also remains closed for road rehabilitation and safety improvements. Now getting into your weather report for the rest of the day. Heading into the afternoon, clouds continue to build across the Kingston area, with a 60% chance of showers and a risk of thunderstorm developing later today. Despite the unsettled weather, it'll stay warm and humid, with a high of 28 degrees and Humidex making it feel more like 35. The UV index remains very high at 9 whenever the sun breaks through the clouds. Looking ahead to tonight, skies stay mainly cloudy with a continued 60% chance of showers and the risk of a thunderstorm. Overnight temperatures will dip to a mild low of 18 degrees. This has been your quick afternoon news brief. Be sure to stay tuned for more CFRC programming coming up next.

0: Cheers!
1: Cheers!
0: And happy 100th episode of Beat Banter. Come on, y'all.
1: Come on, happy last episode of Beat Banter.
0: Guys, this is the last time you'll see us on air. And it's been a journey.
1: Yeah.
0: How long have we been doing that? We've been doing this for 2 years, right? Over 2 years.
1: Yeah, two going on 20.
0: Yeah.
1: It's been a really long time.
0: I'm so glad we did. Because why did we... I don't even remember when we started. I think it was your idea, right?
1: It's always my idea, babe. Come on.
0: Right. I didn't
1: we
0: do enough.
1: We started like 2.5, almost 3 years ago.
0: That's crazy.
1: Guys.
0: And look how far we've come. We've created the Beat Banter empire.
1: We have an empire. Yeah, we're leaving with brand deals, sponsorships.
0: Right.
1: Prime Video originals coming out.
0: Right, exactly. Yeah. Off campus too.
1: Off campus, yeah. Yeah.
0: And it's about our life in Toronto.
1: Yeah.
0: Yeah.
1: It's called Adults.
0: Guys, this is crazy. This is a huge celebration. I'm so sad we're going to be leaving, but we're going to have a good time this episode, right?
1: Yeah.
0: So, I don't know. Maybe I'll go first.
1: Yeah. Ladies first. Come on.
0: You know me. I'm going to be playing just a little like throwback to our first episode, which was Billy Woods and Metric episode. So I'm going to be playing a Metric song.
1: You're playing actually the Billy Woods and Metric collab song that they just released.
0: Exactly. I'm going to be playing Help I'm Alive by Metric, and I'm going to be playing Crawl Space by Billy Wood and Kenny Siegel featuring Elucid.
1: Play 'em.

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2: Bangers.
1: Two bangers.
2: Yeah.
1: Definitely not the same vibe, but you know, we had to do it. I had to bring it back.
2: Bring it back to the OG. Let's talk about our journey. We started off, we did Artist for Artist.
1: Yeah, that was our first like...
2: That was our first like month. Foray.
1: Yeah, that was our first month.
2: And then, the people said... Stop.
1: No more.
2: Yeah.
1: Yeah. So then we just did kind of vibes. And I think the show is all the better for it, low-key.
2: Yeah.
1: Yeah. And so I think, honestly, like, the big thing was getting the Rachel Bobbitt interview. Like, I think that opened up the show a little bit, low-key.
2: That opened up our viewers from, like, 5 to 8. And I think from there, like...
1: No, I just mean, like, I think after the interview, I was like, actually, I don't really care. We could just do whatever we want on air.
2: Yeah.
1: It doesn't have to be, like, a structured thing. Mm-hmm. I think that's more fun. We're just picking it.
2: Next up, we're getting Drake in the Weekend soon.
1: That's gonna be on our.
2: That's because we got poached by like a bigger media source, BuzzFeed Media.
1: Yep. Yeah, we're making BuzzFeed quizzes. Which one are you, Aiden or Sarah?
2: It's the Try Guys, but it's those gay people. That's our show.
1: Those gay people instead of the Try Guys.
2: Well, the Try Guys is already taken.
1: Right. What happened with the Try Guys again? That one guy?
2: That one guy cheated on his wife, his pregnant wife.
1: Right. Well, I would never do that.
2: Yeah, because you can never get a girl. The only way... Stop. We can't even get into this.
1: Yeah, we can't even talk about this. Listen.
2: We've come so far.
1: One day, though, I think the goal is to become, like, Slushy Noobs level, and we do, like, a Canada tour. You know what I mean?
2: Yeah.
1: And we do the same thing. We go to, like... middle of nowhere town.
2: Yeah.
1: Like, yeah, we're going to
2: and
1: Boston
2: we lose $25,000. Right. It's going to be really beautiful. We're going to go to Salt Spring Island, BC.
1: Right.
2: And
1: nobody's going to show up.
2: No one's going to be there. But it's okay because at that point, we're in like deep, deep, deep psychosis.
1: Right.
2: And it's like a full crowd to us. And that's all that really matters.
1: And that's all that matters. Because we have each other.
2: Because we have each other.
1: Period. Well, why don't you play your next 2 songs?
2: Yeah. I'll play my first 2 songs. I'll play my CanCon.
1: Mm-hmm.
2: Speaking of Rachel Bobbitt, new Rachel Bobbitt singles. There's this one, which I'm going to play, called Where Do You Want to Be? And there's another single also called Cross. It's really good. That's
1: the one I heard.
2: Yeah.
1: Yeah.
2: They're both really, really good. And then We Know Him, We Love Him. I always say how beautiful he is.
1: He's so beautiful. And
2: he's
1: I love
2: so
1: his
2: beautiful.
1: Hair.
2: I love his hair. His name's Dil26.
1: Yes.
2: Also known as Bratstar's husband, releasing music. So this is West Toronto.
1: Play him.

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1: You just listened to Where Do You Want to Be by Rachel Bobbitt and West Toronto by Dill26 on CFRC.
2: Bangers, bro.
1: Bangers.
2: Straight bangers, bro. Like.
1: So we wanted to bring back all the stops. So we brought back Charlie. Oh, no, Charlie can make it, actually.
2: Yeah.
1: Because Charlie's on tour right now. Because
2: she fake.
1: Oh,
2: she fake.
1: Okay, just because y'all broke up doesn't mean you gotta be
2: no,
1: like
2: but
1: that.
2: It's okay,
1: we
2: it's
1: brought
2: okay.
1: back Landon Barker here, so say hi, Landon.
2: Hey, it's me, Landon. You'll know me from Meet the Barkers. You'll know me from being Travis Barker's son. You'll know me from dating Charlie D'Amelio. You know me from Lil Huddy Instagram.
1: Yeah.
2: I'm back, y'all.
1: So,
2: and I just got off the Youngblood Bloodfest tour.
1: Yeah. And so what do you have to say about your non-binary allegations?
2: Honestly, like, I don't even mind because, like, with all the LGBT going on, it kind of sucks. But, like, you know, it's okay because, you know, I could look like a guy but be a girl. I could be a girl look but like a guy with all the LGBT. So I'm fine with all of it.
1: That's beautiful. Thanks for coming on. Do you have anything you want to say to the crowd about the last Beat Banter episode?
2: Yo, Beat Banter, we go way back. I remember when me and Charlie were on and we had Lil Huddy as well. And it's one of my fondest memories, being in Kingston, Ontario, getting to see, you know, the beautiful city, getting to go to Shawarma Dubai.
1: Yeah.
2: That was really tight.
1: Guys, wait, okay. Lennon, can you go in and bring Aiden back in?
2: Okay, hold on.
1: Oh my god, Aiden!
2: Hey!
1: Sorry, he had to go.
2: We're doing like Sesame Street.

0: Like, I can't do this.
1: I'm gonna miss Kingston and miss his station. We had such a beautiful station, and it was like so nice.
0: We literally have the best station in Canada, bar.
1: Guys, if you're listening to this and you've never been to the station, raid the station. Just go in there, break the door down, raid the station.
0: Bomb, it's beautiful. It's beautiful.
1: Beautiful.
0: And if you're listening and you want to do a show, do it. Take our place.
1: Do it. Yeah.
0: Just do not call it
1: Beat
0: Banter.
1: If we can do it, anybody can do it. Exactly. Anybody can do it.
0: Exactly.
1: Your IQ really doesn't matter if you want to do this show.
0: Yeah, you'll be fine. I'll play my next two songs. I'm gonna play the new Marcy song. This is my favorite Marcy song of all time.
1: Yeah, 99
0: Dimensional.
1: Beautiful.
0: I'm also gonna be playing this new album by Neurosta Steel. Have you heard this?
1: No.
0: It's really good. It's called My Skyscraper, but this song English Party, it's the opener on the album. It's like really weird, kind of off-kilter, zany dance music.
1: Mm-hmm.
0: It's not really even dance. Like, I don't know how to describe it. It's really fun, so I'm gonna play that.
1: Play it.

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2: Beautiful. Marcy also is a throwback.
1: Marcy is a throwback. That was our second
2: episode.
1: Remember
2: when Marcy was the only Canadian artist you knew?
1: Y'all, me and Marcy actually go way back. I love that album.
2: I remember when she commented a heart, bro.
1: Oh!
2: Speaking of her commenting a heart, we want to shout out our biggest fans.
1: We want to comment a heart on all of y'all.
2: Yeah, comment a heart on all of y'all. All three of you.
1: All three of you. Well, first of all, let's shout out Gonzo Kitty, the OG.
2: Gonzo Kitty, the OG.
1: I hope she's listening. Maybe she's not.
2: Shout out Chance's wife, who is apparently listens to us and doesn't understand our dynamic.
1: That's okay.
2: Yeah, but he said if I wanted to, I could steal her and to not do it. So, guy, if you're listening, I'm here for you.
1: Right. Well, shout out Chance as well, obviously, for always giving them tech updates.
2: Yeah.
1: And keeping the station running.
2: And for always yelling at Aiden and not me. Thank you.
1: Yeah, I appreciate it.
2: Yeah.
1: And you helped me learn. Yeah. You made me grow.
2: And you help him unlearn.
1: Right.
2: Unlearn his misogynistic ways. And he's still learning. And the journey's never done. The journey's never done.
1: Well, let's also say thank you to Luke Berry.
2: Yeah, whatever.
1: Yeah, we got him into this, so we know how to thank
2: him. Yeah, we showed him Bratstar. We showed him...
1: We showed him CFRC, low-key.
2: Yeah.
1: So, yeah. Shout out Eric.
2: Shout out Eric.
1: Probably our most, like, dedicated listener.
2: Yeah, always listening at his blue-collar job. Because this show is really for the blue-collar workers.
1: It's true. That's this show is for all the workers of the world, and we all need to unite.
2: Yeah, it's for all the labor workers and everyone who uses their body.
1: Mm-hmm.
2: Right.
1: Exactly.
2: Everyone who sells their body at work, that's who the show is for.
1: Right, and that's every job. And I'm also gonna shout out Jesse. And actually, he has a special message for us, so why don't we play that now?
2: Let's play my man's message. Come on.
3: 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It's Jesse Bell here, program manager at CFRC 101.9 FM. And I think it's fair to say the second most important person in the creation of Beat Banter. Love you guys. Thank you for all the hard work that you've given us, especially you, Sarah. And shout out to, what's his name?
2: Thank you, Jesse. Thank you. And that's a man who stands on business, and that's a man who stands for women's rights and women's wrongs.
1: Right.
2: And
1: that's a man who stands for
2: when
1: for no
2: I see
1: reason
2: Jesse,
1: at all.
2: I think about that girl who, just like, guys, close your eyes and visualize with me. I think about that girl with two big bear flags, and she goes, "Get behind me, bears, I'll protect you." Like, that's how I feel when I see Jesse.
1: Right.
2: I see myself holding two big bear flags, and I'm saying, "Get behind me, I'll protect you."
1: Well, much shout out to our favorite bear.
2: Yeah.
1: Well, do you want to introduce your next two songs?
2: Yeah, I'll play my next two songs, which will be a few new songs. The first one is The Coward Forgets His Nightmare by the new Chanel Beads album, which is really, really good. And then also new music that we've been playing the last few episodes, but I really just like this album front to back, Cradle from Feeble Little Horse.
1: So good. Let's play it.

0: 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We think so too. 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
1: You just listened to The Coward Forgets His Nightmare by Channel Beads and Cradle by Feeble Little Horse on CFRC.
2: Two bangers. Guys, let's talk about movies.
1: Yeah.
2: It wouldn't be V-Dance if we didn't talk about movies. We watched Blowout, the Brian De Palma...
1: and John Travolta movie.
2: Yeah, the John Travolta movie. It was crazy. It's kind of a crazy movie. It's about a guy who...
1: is a Foley artist now.
2: Yeah, he's a Foley artist and, like, sound recordist. Mm-hmm. And he is trying to record sound, and he discovers a politician murder, basically.
1: Mm-hmm.
2: Like, a kind of Chappaquiddick incident. Like, it's kind of like Succession.
1: They'll say big words, I don't know.
2: Oh, right. Right. No, there's a famous thing of this politician who... who was drunk and like, you know, at the end of Succession season one, that was actually a real incident that happened. But so it's kind of a Chappaquiddick thing, and the guy dies and he discovers it through listening to his Foley back. It's kind of crazy. Yeah.
1: And he runs it back, and then he did Hairspray after.
2: Right. And he looked beautiful in that.
1: And it's beautiful. Yeah. That was a good movie. I recently watched Leviticus.
2: Yeah.
1: It was pretty good. It felt really short, and there's a happy ending. But they did a good job.
2: Really?
1: Like, yes, it's a happy ending.
2: Oh, do they get together, the boys?
1: Yeah.
2: And they make out?
1: Yeah. And I'm glad because I haven't seen, like, Crimson Peak or anything. So I haven't seen whatever that actress's name, the girl who plays in Alice in Wonderland, the Johnny Depp one. She plays the mom in Leviticus.
2: Oh, yes. Right, really?
1: And this is the first time I've seen her in a film since Alice in Wonderland. Like, because I
2: good?
1: Haven't. Yeah, I mean, she's meant to be awful in the movie, but...
2: oh, right. But like, she's a good actor.
1: Yeah. I mean, the boys are really good actors, and I haven't seen them in anything else before. I haven't seen Talk to Me. But I would watch it.
2: Is it
1: now.
2: The same guys?
1: The main guy is the same one from Talk to Me.
2: Oh, okay.
1: So
2: it is
1: Australian. The other guy isn't. He's like, I've never seen him in anything before, and he was really good. I hope he like blows up. Like, I swore I had seen him in like Descendants or something in the past.
2: Okay, I don't know. Not Descendants.
1: I know, but like...
2: He was Maleficent.
1: Maleficent is not Descendants. That's Maleficent.
2: Oh, I'm sorry. Like, whatever. What's the difference?
1: Descendants is Dove Cameron.
2: Oh, yeah.
1: No, Descendants.
2: Oh, but they're villains, right?
1: Yes. Yeah. No, Dove Cameron is Maleficent's daughter in Descendants.
2: Okay, stop mansplaining.
1: She is the Descendant.
2: Stop mansplaining to me right
1: One thing
2: now.
1: I'm a mansplain is Descendants. Okay? I'm rotten to the core, rotten to the core.
2: Okay, you see how quiet I got? Let me just talk about one more movie that I saw yesterday. It was called Bigger Than Life. It's this movie from 1956 about a guy who, he's a normal family man who has some, like, chronic pain.
1: He's a family guy?
2: He's a family guy. And he gets hooked on, guess what drug? Cortisone. I was like, I didn't even know that was a thing that people, like, struggle with, like, addiction
1: like,
2: to cortisone.
1: To?
2: Yeah. I didn't know they were prescribing cortisone back in the day, but I guess so. And it ruins his life, and he tries to kill his son.
1: Oh.
2: So... it's a fun movie. It's a devastating movie, but it's really good. It's good melodrama. Yeah.
1: That's beautiful. Well, that's the last movie segment you'll get from us forever.
2: I know. Isn't that sad?
1: Yeah.
2: That
1: we'll tag our Letterboxd handles in so you can all follow us, all three of you.
2: Right. Well, should we say it? What's yours? Schmexy Sarah?
1: Yeah. We'll put it in our Instagram caption.
2: Oh, okay, fine. Mm-hmm. Okay, sounds good. I'll play my last two songs of the EP, which are going to be Kissing You by Miranda Cosgrove. They made that song about us. I'm also playing Milk and Honey by Sister Carol. I had to bring it back.
1: Play Sister Carol. Play them.

0: You just listened to Kissing You by Miranda Cosgrove and Milk and Honey by Sister Carol. Probably my favorite Sister Carol.
1: Beautiful.
0: Bangers. On CFRC.
1: I'll just play my next few songs real quick. So I'll play the new FKA Twigs song, which is so good, On Your Mind, featuring Lil Yachty. And then Darien Gap by LT.
0: Yeah, play.

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1: Guys, this is it.
0: We're done.
1: We're done. I'm getting emotional. I'm so sad. Guys.
0: This is the only time me and Aiden see each other every week.
1: It's true. Yeah. We never talk.
0: We never talk. We never see each other. Yeah. So this is the show ending, but this is also a relationship ending.
1: Exactly. So it'll be it. That'll be it for us.
0: Yeah. We love you. Yeah. I think we should bang it out with a kiss.
1: Yeah. Should we?
0: Yeah. Let's go. Guys, we love you so much. Thank you for tuning in or having us really low in your establishment.
1: Right.
0: On one volume in your establishment these years. Right,
1: just like Justin Bieber when he told everyone to play Yummy on low.
0: We're just like Yummy by Justin Bieber at the end of the day.
1: Because girl, you got that yummy, yummy, yummy.
0: Yeah. And you got that, and I got my peaches out in Georgia.
1: Yeah. I just want to say thank you to everyone at CFRC. Like, genuinely, like, one of my highlights of my time at Queens was chilling at CFRC and meeting
0: guys. You saved Aiden. I was gonna be okay, but this really saved
1: it's
0: Aiden.
1: It's true. I was in a lonely place, let's just say.
0: And we love you so much, and maybe
1: we'll see you again.
0: Yeah, we'll see you again.
1: Yeah,
0: we love you.
1: Okay,
0: goodbye. Bye. And thank you for listening to the only and the last show.
1: Be Banter.
0: Bye.
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0: From the Say Magazine studios in Bradenton, Florida, welcome to Indigenous in Music. I'm your host, Larry Kay, from the Ho-Chunk Nation. Coming up in 30 minutes, we welcome Ipakuna, an artist whose journey has come full circle. Born and raised in Inuvik, Northwest Territories, fresh off the release of his brand new album, Igloo, Ipakuna continues his journey of return. This is music that invites you to reflect and feel and dance. He'll be stopping by in just a bit to tell us all about it. So until then, let's get ready and start spinning you 2 hours of the best of tunes from our Indigenous musicians. 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
0: It's time to start our engines. 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Music now from our guest, Ipakuna. 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
1: When your time is reality, it is go by so
0: time is reality. All right, over to Detroit. Here's the City Lions. Do it all.

Oh yeah, Danita Large, lip service. Yeah. Here's Romeo Void. We're heading back, way back, back into time. Never say never.

Hey, if you ever want to get a hold of me, email me, larry@indigenousandmusic.com, and I'll email you back. Let's hook it up. All right, up to Quebec. Here is the North Stars. This is Monsters.

Yeah, that's what I'm saying. I'm Larry Kay. Don't give it up. We're going to take a short break, and when we return, our guest, Ifakuna, will be in the spotlight. We'll be right back. 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

0: From the Say Magazine studios in Bradenton, Florida, welcome to our Indigenous in Music Spotlight interview. I'm Larry Kay. Tonight, we welcome to the North and into himself, Ibikuna from Inuvik, Northwest Territories. Fresh off the release of his brand new album, Igloo, Ibikuna continues his journey of return to home, to culture, and to identity. Igloo feels cinematic and filled with haunting melodies and space that echo memory and place. It's his first visit into our spotlight. Ladies and gentlemen, let's welcome Ibikuna. Hi, Ibikuna. How you doing?
1: All good, Larry. Thank you so much for having me.
0: Yes. Where are you calling in from tonight?
1: Currently in my hometown of Inuvik, Northwest Territories. Happy to be here. I've been listening to your show for a little while, so it's nice.
0: Nice. And to connect, we know what each other look like now.
1: Absolutely.
0: Well, you got some interesting sounds. I like it. It's electronica, house, kind of mixed up, and geez, you know how to do it up there.
1: Thank you. It's just a huge mixture of all of the influences and things like that throughout my life, music and otherwise. So
0: sweet.
1: I've got a pretty eclectic style. It changes from album to album, but. Mm-hmm. I feel like I'm sort of getting better every time I do one, so thank you.
0: Yeah. Well, let's start with an introduction, and then we'll talk about the new album, so go ahead and hit the stage.
1: All right, yeah, so Uvanga, Atega, Ivikana, on Danakton. Hello, my name is Brandon Larocque. I'm from Inuvik, Northwest Territories. I'm Inuvialuit. Most people know us as Inuit or Eskimo if you're kind of old school, but... So I'm from the Arctic. I was born and raised here. Didn't really have a musical childhood or anything like that, but it just gets so cold here. Me and my friends eventually were looking for different ways to kill our time while staying inside.
0: Sure.
1: And we ended up with a piano that hooks into a computer. It's called a MIDI piano.
0: Wow.
1: And we just started from there. It was me and four of my buddies kind of noodling around. Sure. And then I'm the one who just kind of like fell in love with it, right? Everyone else kind of tapered off. I ended up just like wanting to do it full time. So I went to art school,
0: okay.
1: A digital art school. It's called Pixel Blue in Edmonton, Alberta, Canada.
0: Yeah.
1: So I went there and did like a digital audio engineering course. And that just, it made me self-sufficient.
0: Nice.
1: I can sit in my room with my computer and my microphone, and I can start a song, create the production, write the lyrics.
0: From start to
1: finish. Sing the lyrics into my own equipment. Yeah, start to finish. That's exactly right. So that's kind of just where I'm at. And since then, I've been doing this for 10 years now, I think.
0: Wow.
1: And I've just been making, just creating. That's what I'm here to do, I think.
0: Yeah. Now let's talk about the new album, Igloo. Well, tell us about the sound. Describe the music, and what do you call it?
1: So, Igloo to me is it's house music.
0: Okay.
1: If you want to give it like a real label of genre, but it's house music made by Inuit, and that's why it's called Igloo. Igloo is the word for house.
0: I like it.
1: It's I think this album was brewing for a long time within me. Even if you go back to. So before I was Ivikuna, I was Brandon Sonnet. I had like a previous artistic journey that I went on.
0: Right.
1: And if you go and listen to that first album from Brandon Sonnet, there's pieces of that you can hear on Igloo right now. Because I think that one has been bubbling in me for a long time, since the beginning.
0: Sure.
1: So it's a little darker. It's a little cramped. I wanted to make it feel like a small house party almost like.
0: Yeah.
1: Like a busy living room or something, some sort of gathering, where there was too many people and the shoulders are touching right next to each other. it sort of has like a cramped sound. I think to me anyway, this is what I went for. It's very dancey at the same time and very open. Everything I make is kind of open. Like it's got to have some space to it and some atmosphere just because of the place I grew up in.
0: Sure.
1: That's the way it is. There's not a lot, but there's atmosphere.
0: Do they have house music clubs up there?
1: No, nothing like that. We have one bar, I guess. Not really a club either.
2: With a jukebox.
1: Yeah, that's the kind. Yeah, for sure.
2: Oh, sure. Now, I've been playing Charak 3. Who's talking in that song?
1: Yeah, Inukshuk. Yeah. So the intro and sort of chopped up throughout the song was recorded by a legend by the name of Ernest Monius.
2: Okay.
1: He is sort of a folk country music singer.
2: Gotcha.
1: Absolutely famous, like legendary in the western part of Canada, specifically in the north, I think.
2: Mm-hmm.
1: They call him like the Northern Elvis. Like he's that popular.
2: Gotcha. Yeah, he caught my attention.
1: I got to meet him. I was lucky enough to actually watch him perform. And after the show, I went up to him and said, "Hey, Dad, I'm a musician. Would you mind recording?" I just held up my phone, and he was so gracious, did no hesitation. Yep, I'll do that for you. Right. What's your name? And then he did it.
2: I love it. Now, as you continue learning your language, did that journey impact any part of Igloo?
1: Yeah, absolutely. So part of the inspiration for the album was people that I know, people that I've met across the Arctic. I like how you said to me before that you're an entrepreneur because I did an entrepreneur program called Entrepreneurs.
2: Right on.
1: And it's where they get a bunch of indigenous entrepreneurs from the Arctic, and then they bring them together for like a 9-month cohort, and we learn and share with each other.
2: Right on.
1: And so part of the inspiration for this album was the people in that cohort. They're all very talented, very culturally inclined, and just amazing people. So some of these songs are like reflections of those people.
2: Sure. Memories. Yep.
1: Yeah, exactly.
2: Yes. Ibakuna, do you have any advice for new and upcoming musicians out there that are getting into the music scene?
1: Yeah, the biggest piece of advice I can give anybody that's just starting is to just do the work. Sit at your instrument, sit at your computer, sit at whatever it is that you're making music on. Sit there and do it. And if you're not making anything nice, it doesn't matter. It'll come out eventually. Most of my time spent making music is throwing stuff at a wall and waiting to see if something sticks. So just do that. Like just sit there and throw stuff at a wall. And so eventually something's going to stick, and then you're going to figure it out from there.
2: Sure, sure. Good words. You're tuned in to Indigenous in Music with Larry Kay and Ibakuna. He is also featured in our current issue of the Say magazine. You can hear this interview and read all about him and hear his album as well, Igloo, at our place at indigenousinmusic.com. Ibakuna, thank you for showing up tonight in our Indigenous in Music Spotlight.
1: Kalyanani, thank you for having me.
2: Yes, keep us posted, too. Any new developments, so we'll blast them for you.
1: I appreciate you, Larry. Everything you're doing for the Indigenous music community, honestly. Just even the little rundown that you've given me now, I'm inspired.
2: Thank you. We're going to play a track from his new album. Here is Inukshuk.
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0: That was music from Ivicuna, and that was Inisha off his new album, Igloo. In case you're just tuning in, Ivicuna was just here and stopped by in our spotlight.
1: Welcome

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Yeah, they say hi to our friends up in Alaska, KNBA 90.3, and over at LCO, Lacouderay, Wisconsin, WOJB 88.9, and our friends up in Yukon, Whitehorse, CHON 98.1. Hello from Bradenton, Florida. All right, DJ Crazy Cree. Hokahe. Oh,

Oh, God, hey.

0: That's music from Strake and Aaliyah Bell, Werewolf. I'm Larry Kay. 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All right, we'll be right back.
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0: All right, let's take our ride up to the Treaty 7 territories. Music now from the North Sound, Between the Ditches. They'll be in our spotlight next

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Hey, I'm Larry Kay. 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You're invited. 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All right, syllabic, scat, this is Sequence. I'm Larry Kay.

0: Yeah, that's music from Indian City.
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0: don't drown.
1: It just won't stay down.
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All right, here we go. Q052. This is Remember.

always felt just fine. 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Ma's, grandma's, Aunt Peg's, Aunt Mary's, or Aunt Irene's. We were so damn spoiled with love, blessed with those mothers from Giscabigia.

That's music from Stolen Identity from LA, off their lovely album. I'm Larry Kay. I'm a tribal member of the Ho-Chunk Nation from Black River Falls, Wisconsin, and I get to hang out with you guys every week right here on this fine station. We're going to take a short break. We will be right back. We are the music makers, bringing the music that makes you feel good. 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

0: We are the Music Makers, bringing the medicine that you need and makes you feel good. We are Indigenous in Music. It's time for the home stretch. Let's head up north to Sandy Lake First Nation. Music now from Asanabe and Ray Zaragoza. This is Come Out.
1: I was too blind to see, lost in the feeling.

It's music from Elastic Bond from Miami. I'm Larry Kay. Hope you're enjoying today's show. All right, here we go. Su Jorge. Adoy Dog. I'm Larry Kay.

Hey, make to say hi to some friends over in Portland, Maine at WMPG 90.9 and Whiters, Minnesota, KKWE 89.9. And our friends over in Valcoola, British Columbia at New Hawk Radio 91.1. Hello, hello from Bradenton, Florida. Sunny Bradenton, Florida. Gotta throw that in there. Come on down for a visit sometime. All right, we're gonna head way south again. This is the Amaru tribe.

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0: 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We're going to take a short break. 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

0: Well, there you go. Another 2 hours of Indigenous and Music with me, Larry K. from the Ho-Chunk Nation. Bringing it to you every week right here on this fine station. I'd like to thank my guests this week, Ithakuna, for stopping by from Inuvik, Northwest Territories. Just put out his brand new house album, Igloo. Good dance music. We'll be dancing the storm around. And next week, the North Sound will be in our spotlight. Thank you for tuning in to Indigenous and Music and supporting us and our musicians. Indigenous and Music has been produced by Larry Kay. Our engineer is Paul Salvatore. Our theme music is composed by Lenny Long. Today's show has been recorded at the Say Magazine Studios in Bradenton, Florida. 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Have yourself a good evening and a good night. Until next time, from all of us here at Indigenous and Music, adios. Oh, yeah.
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0: All right, welcome everybody. It's Terry.
1: And Sherry.
0: And it's 2 years of 30 years of nonsense.
1: 2 years of nonsense.
0: It is 2 years. I can't believe we've been doing this two years.
1: Yeah, happy anniversary.
0: Happy anniversary.
1: Yeah, this is really fun. And I'm really happy to report that unlike the first day we were on the air, I didn't want to throw up when we got here today.
0: What's so funny, I actually went back and while you were out of the room and added some of our first day songs as well.
1: Excellent.
0: Nice.
1: I love when you ask me to make the playlist and then change it. It's my favorite. Can we all hear the sarcasm?
0: Yeah, we can.
1: That's okay.
0: All right, let's get back to living my best life. All right, here we go. I love this song.

0: Oh, man. You're a funny little cat. I'm going to be honest.
1: I am a funny lady.
0: You are.
1: There is really not much of a theme today other than things that make us happy.
0: And yeah, things, 2 years.
1: Well, we're happy. There's nothing to not be happy about. It's summer.
0: Absolutely. I was in the pool today for lunch.
1: That's right. That sounds like a perfect place to be.
0: It was perfect. I was just telling you, sitting at my desk going, I should be in the pool, and got up from my desk and jumped in my pool. And that's how I spent lunch.
1: You know, it's really unfair.
0: What?
1: Don't turn that off. Sorry, Terry gets a lot of emails during the show and he needs to turn that off. It's unfair that you're a man. Because if I jumped in the pool, it would take me another hour to look even modestly decent again. And you jumped in the pool, jumped out, and looked exactly the same.
0: Just wetter.
1: Just wetter, but you look perfectly fine now.
0: But then I used the towel, it was fine.
1: I'd be wrecked for the day if I...
0: Dried down, threw some stuff in my hair, put on deodorant again, and just sat down at my desk. It was great.
1: If I went in the pool, I'd be wrecked for the day.
0: I know.
1: And it's just not fair.
0: It is fair. It's how it works.
1: I know. It isn't fair.
0: Anyway.
1: But we are just celebrating things that make us happy today, including summer and warm weather and the fact that we've been doing this show for 2 years officially today.
0: Yeah.
1: And that we're now into what? We're into our 32nd year of nonsense. But
0: yeah.
1: It didn't sound as catchy to change the show title every year, so we're just going to be 30 years of nonsense forever. But yeah, time is marching on, and we've now been together probably 33 years, and we're into our 32nd year of nonsense.
0: That
1: adds up. Crazy, and as we've shared, we're about to be grandparents, and we had the most beautiful visit with our daughter for the last 10 days and cried our hearts out when she left on Tuesday morning.
0: Yes, and I had the privilege of driving her to the city at 2 a.m.,
1: We all appreciated that, including her, yes. We did appreciate that. So let's get back to some uplifting summer songs and happy things. And
0: why did you put this one on here? So we got a little Kid Rock all summer long. And I mean, it's a great song, don't get me wrong.
1: I was just trying to think of happy summer songs throughout my life.
0: Yeah.
1: So I tried not to just pick current stuff. I tried to go back a little bit.
0: Well, I love this because it's kind of an homage to Sweet Home Alabama as well.
1: Who doesn't love this song?
0: And at the beginning of it, you've got Werewolf of London right in the song. Like, I mean, it's so good.
1: Yeah.
0: Kid Rock's fantastic. So let's play this, and then we'll come back, and we'll talk a little bit on what's going on.

0: I think that guy's super talented. I know he's pretty controversial right these days, but I do think he's super
1: It's just a
0: super
1: song.
0: Talented.
1: And yeah, it's a fun song. It is a fun song.
0: And you know what I really like? I like his song called First Kiss, where he talks about, you know, growing up and having his first kiss and then being in his pickup truck with nowhere to go. I'm like, yeah, I remember those days. Just
1: we
0: driving
1: did that
0: around.
1: In your Jeep Tracker.
0: We did.
1: Remember?
0: Yeah, we did. Here, let me tell you a few things about what happened today, this day in history.
1: Okay.
0: All right. So, The Office, the show The Office that Karen really likes with Ricky Gervais.
1: People know The Office.
0: Yeah, yeah. So, the British version of it came out this day in 2001.
1: Okay. Excellent. Cool. It was never our show.
0: No, I've never watched it.
1: I don't think I've ever watched a full episode either. I've kind of skimmed over it.
0: I have never watched it.
1: You've never seen an episode?
0: If it was on, it was on in the background. I have never watched an... I just... No.
1: Okay.
0: Not doing it.
1: You don't like things that other people like. You're the only human who doesn't like Friends.
0: Stand it.
1: I just think you're lying. You just want to be different.
0: No, I don't want to be different.
1: There is nothing to not like about Friends.
0: I never got into it. Never got into Seinfeld. Never got into any of those.
1: Okay.
0: I was too busy.
1: No. You get into a lot of TV shows, so don't say you're too busy
0: to
1: get into
0: those. No, I was too busy for those shows.
1: You were too busy watching other things.
0: I was.
1: You're not too busy to watch TV. Don't lie to everybody.
0: Never watch TV.
1: Liar.
0: I just installed a beautiful new TV in our room last night. Anyway, the movie Barbie, starring Margot Robbie and Ryan Gosling, came out this day in 2023.
1: Hated that. So speaking of things that were popular that other people liked.
0: Okay, so I fell asleep during the beginning of it and then never put it back on.
1: I tried to watch it twice and could not get through it.
0: No.
1: The first time, I think we tried to watch it together.
0: Yeah, I fell asleep.
1: Maybe got 15 minutes in.
0: Didn't see
1: And then
0: that
1: another
0: much.
1: Time when you were not home, I decided I'm going to watch this by myself. They say it's a good girl power message and I'm going to watch this. And it was terrible.
0: Yeah.
1: So maybe an unpopular opinion, but we did not like Barbie.
0: I like both of them. They're great.
1: Oh, they're both great actors and actress.
0: Terrible
1: movie.
0: Have no interest
1: in it. And what they did
0: it.
1: To Ryan Gosling was terrible because he is literally a god, and they just demasculated him completely, and I don't like it.
0: Don't want to know. All right, here's another interesting fact. So Rock Around the Clock by Bill Haley and his comments, 1955. It was released and topped the Billboard charts as one of the best-selling singles ever. And this is a great song.
1: It really is a good song.
0: We will play it a little bit later. And then the first Wimbledon tennis championship ever started on this day in 1877.
1: You're missing the point at the end there where it says men only.
0: It was men only. It was the first official lawn tennis tournament.
1: Oh, lawn tennis.
0: Yeah,
1: is that what they call it?
0: Played on grass.
1: Oh, I see. So, but this was 1877.
0: 1877.
1: That was a long time ago.
0: It was a really long time ago. When I first read it, I went, 1977, that's not right. And then I looked at it and went, 1877. Yeah, crazy, eh?
1: Yeah, that's it. That's very interesting.
0: Wow, that, yeah.
1: Thank
0: pretty
1: you for
0: wild.
1: Sharing the fun facts.
0: A little bit different.
1: And on July 9th, or I guess this Thursday, whatever it was, in 2024, we launched this show.
0: We did.
1: That's the most exciting
0: I know.
1: Thing.
0: I'm going to add that. If there was a Wikipedia place, I would add that
1: you
0: in.
1: You just add things.
0: Yeah, yeah.
1: In Kingston, Ontario, Sherry and Terry Doherty launched 30 Years of Nonsense.
0: Yeah.
1: That's where you get all the online trolls saying, no one cares.
0: No one cares
1: yeah,
0: at
1: we
0: all.
1: We do care, though. We get lots of great feedback.
0: Yeah.
1: I like that.
0: Anyway.
1: Let's play some more music.
0: Yeah, we're going to play a little Beach Boys, Kokomo.
1: Yeah.
0: You love this song.
1: I do. It makes me happy as well.
0: Yeah, it makes me happy too. So you're happy makes me happy.

0: love that you can just sway and dance to the song.
1: I'm just sitting here bopping away. I love this because honestly, for this full hour, I don't look at my phone. Not going to say that about you.
0: No, and unfortunately,
1: I don't look at my phone. I just get into the music and I get into the zone and I enjoy this hour of enjoying music with you, and it's really fun.
0: Yeah. Do you want to hear a couple more facts and then I'll move on from the facts?
1: Sure.
0: So on this day in 1956, American actor Tom Hanks, born in California.
1: All right. Happy birthday, Tom Hanks.
0: Yeah, there you go. Happy birthday, Tom. And a really interesting fact. So this day in 1995, the band Grateful Dead performed their last concert at Soldier Field in Chicago. And then the lead guitar and vocalist, Jerry Garcia, died the following month. So that's pretty sad. Yeah.
1: I'm glad he was in their last concert.
0: Yeah, he was at their last concert. So that's pretty cool, actually. So, yeah. All right.
1: That's good. Are we taking a left turn? Because this one's a little bit more sentimental.
0: I know. This is...
1: So I was trying to think about music we've rediscovered in the last 2 years, or artists we've grown fond of in the last couple of years because of this show. And all I could really remember is you saying Adamski way too many times, and I didn't want to play Adamski.
0: Yeah.
1: It must have been the first show or two, and you said Adamski 1,000 times, so I didn't want to play that. I think that there's some music we've rediscovered. I know we've been talking a lot about Level 42 recently.
0: Yeah, well, I'm not even on the radio show, just in general.
1: No, like, I found them again somewhere in a playlist and added them to my favorites. So I've been listening to a lot of Level 42 lately.
0: Yeah, I think they're underrated.
1: They were underrated.
0: Yeah, for sure.
1: And then I was thinking about actually just in the last couple of years, either through the radio show or through other means, we've become very fond of Darius Rucker. So we've listened to a lot of his songs on this show.
0: Well, I loved Hootie.
1: We saw him in concert a couple of years ago.
0: Got to meet him. Daughter's
1: first song at her wedding. So now this one has a lot of meaning. And this is actually not one of his most popular songs, I don't think.
0: No,
1: but
0: it's not.
1: Because I tried to show it to you the other day. I said, this is a beautiful song. It reminds me of us. And then you didn't listen to it. Because literally you just said to me when you looked at the playlist, I don't think I've heard this song. And I said, well, you would have if you had listened the other day when I said, oh, honey, this is a sweet song. It reminds me of us. Yeah. And you clearly didn't.
0: Well,
1: so I take it back.
0: The problem is, everybody sends me so much music to listen to and stuff.
1: I was standing right in front of you. That's very different than someone sending you a text.
0: I'm just saying, I forget. There was something on my mind, obviously.
1: There's always something on your mind. Doesn't matter. It's still a very sweet song, and it does still remind me of you, because we've been through a lot of stuff, and this is a little bit sentimental, because it's about life and marriage and anniversaries, and today's our 2-year on here. So let's play Never Been Over by Darius Rucker.
0: All righty.

0: I do know that song, and I did listen to it.
1: It is a lovely song, anyways.
0: It is an amazing song.
1: It's a beautiful song.
0: Yeah.
1: Well, while we were listening to it, you're online looking up where he's playing next.
0: I was. But what's interesting is, and I forgot to tell you, I had seen it online. He's actually performing with the band again. So he's got a couple of dates. He's got a great date here. I wish we were free. July 25th, mm-hmm. He's playing at Red Rocks.
1: That would be fantastic. Yeah, yeah. I'm certain we're not available. We have a jam-packed summer.
0: I know.
1: Every weekend.
0: I'm going to go back and see what we got that weekend.
1: Okay.
0: Anyway, he's also playing with Hootie. Playing. Mm-hmm. Yeah, yeah. So there's September. He's got a couple of dates. Like, I think he opened up the tour. He's playing tonight as Hootie.
1: What are you doing after the show?
0: I'm going to my own show.
1: I know. We'll get to that in a few minutes. Yeah, but yeah. Yes, are not going to fly to Chicago after the show tonight.
0: No, we are not. Nope. But that would be cool if we could.
1: All right. Did you pick? You threw in the song we wanted to play as an anniversary for today.
0: Yeah, so let's play a little Bill Haley and his comments, Rock Around the Clock. This will be a fun one.
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0: What a great song.
1: It just reminds me of watching Happy Days as a child. Because that was the song.
0: Was it?
1: Yeah, that was the song that started Happy Days.
0: Yeah, I guess it was. When I think of Happy Days, I think of coming home after school and my mom being there and making me a nice little snack and hot chocolate. And why are you making that throw up face?
1: That's great.
0: It was a nice thing. It was a nice memory.
1: I think it was on TV Monday nights at like 8, and then like Laverne and Shirley was on after. No. And then I had to go to bed.
0: You're younger
1: than I am.
0: Yeah.
1: I think you were watching it in reruns after school.
0: Oh, absolutely. I was watching it in reruns. It was Facts of Life. And then what else was on there? There was three of them in a row.
1: Oh, yeah.
0: Like 3:30,
1: like Laverne and Shirley.
0: Four.
1: For sure was in there.
0: Yeah.
1: Where
0: they?
1: Great.
0: I like the one where they're on the conveyor line. They can't keep up with the chocolate.
1: That's Laverne and Shirley.
0: Yeah. That's so funny.
1: Shamazzle.
0: Sure.
1: That.
0: All right. Let's talk about this weekend. So tonight, right away, when we're done this, I'm heading over to Spearhead, and we're going to do Throwback Thursday. I'm so pumped it's back on Thursdays. It looks like it's going to rain tonight, so...
1: I don't know. It keeps threatening and then going away.
0: I know, but it says it's coming. Okay. So I'm inside regardless. It's cooler in there anyway, so I'm going to be inside. Tonight is going to be just a bit of fun. So songs that start with I... Because we're doing the alphabet, and like you said, I don't know what I'm going to do when I get down to X and all these sort of things.
1: Right, that's going
0: to
1: be a fun night.
0: Yeah. So I may just jump over those. Who knows?
1: Nope.
0: My show.
1: Nope.
0: And then we're going to do the decades tonight, so we haven't done that in a while. So we're going to do round two is going to be 60s and 70s, round three is 80s and 90s, and then round four is songs 2000s and beyond. Now, there's going to be country mixed in there. There's some alternative. There's some dance. There's some Motown. There's a bit of everything mixed in every round.
1: Okay.
0: So it should be, if your group is mixed up with old and young.
1: Yeah, we have some people that sit with us who are under 30. And we really like to use them as ringers when we get to the 2000 rounds, because those of us who are not under 30 are no good at those.
0: Well, the 2000 round, like I said, it's got a bit of everything, and I actually did it in blocks. So I think there's four country songs, then there's four alternative songs, then there's four dance songs, and like there's a bit of everything in there.
1: Very good.
0: So yeah.
1: Sounds like it should be
0: a lot of fun. And what about you? I know you're coming with me. We're going to do trivia. You were already talking about what you're going to have when you get to trivia.
1: I'm hungry. But no, I'm not coming with you immediately.
0: But you're going to trivia.
1: Rockport to show houses, because that's what I do in Rockport.
0: Nice.
1: And that's going to be fun because it's a lovely couple I'm working with, and they're beautiful houses, and I love being out there. So I'm manifesting us moving out there one day.
0: Oh, I know. You keep telling me.
1: As you heard me say. At any rate, and then I'm coming to Spearhead.
0: Yep.
1: And so I am going to eat when I get there because their food is fantastic. So shout out to Spearhead and their food. I'm really happy with my Thursday night dinner there.
0: Yeah.
1: And then tomorrow, I don't think we have any plans other than you need to go into the darkness at midnight. What are you doing?
0: Wow.
1: Stop that. It's really weird. He's actually like scratching something and therefore wasn't able to talk. But I'll talk for him. He's going into the darkness at midnight tomorrow night.
0: Yeah, it should be good. So I'm sorry, from midnight to 2 a.m. There was something sticking and I pulled it off and now I've cut my knuckle.
1: Okay.
0: So anyway, moving on. So yeah, we've got that on
1: Squirrel.
0: Friday night. Yeah, I know. And then Saturday we're...
1: You have a wedding.
0: I do. I have a really cool wedding.
1: It's out of town.
0: Yeah.
1: And we have to go. So we're going to go out of town to a wedding, which is going to be fun for all of us.
0: Mm-hmm.
1: Before we scoot, I am going to do an open house. So I'm going to mention that I will be doing an open house at 140 Falkirk Terrace between 1 and 3. And I'd love to get that house sold. It is on a lovely cul-de-sac in the west end of Kingston. It's move-in ready and ready to go. And I would love if anyone would drop by and give me some feedback and maybe make it their next new home. And after that, we're scooting out of town for a wedding.
0: Yeah, and then hopefully I'll be back in time to play some hurling on Sunday.
1: I don't know about that. It'll be tight.
0: Yeah.
1: If we get back, it'll be tight. And then if you want to find us, we'll be in our backyard because I assume it's going to be very hot in the evening on Sunday and
0: they're
1: we'll be in our pool.
0: Mid to high 30s next week.
1: Right.
0: It's going to be incredible. Nice. I can't wait.
1: I know.
0: So.
1: I'm all for it.
0: Yeah. Okay. Well, let's do you pick this one again.
1: Also, it gives me Canadian points.
0: It does. Canada vibes.
1: And this is a summer in the 80s kind of song in my mind. So let's hear a little Patio Lanterns by Kim Mitchell.
0: Yeah. When was the first time you ever heard this?
1: I don't know. Sometime in the 80s. I was busy.

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1: Oh, that's it?
2: That's it.
1: Oh, man. That was a quick commercial.
2: Well, it was like, Twitter. You only have so many characters.
1: Oh, wow. Okay.
2: And they actually, you know what I love is they didn't say X. I think it's so dumb that Twitter is now called X. Again, not anyone cares about Sherry's opinion.
1: No, but I don't even use it, so I don't care.
2: Well, it's one of the things I post on just because it's free advertising.
1: Sure.
2: But I never go on Twitter to look at anything. If I'm going to go on social media just for entertainment purposes, it's going to be Facebook or Instagram. I do not have TikTok because it rots your brain, and I do not look at X or Twitter. So I really appreciate that the station promo still says Twitter.
1: Well, that's funny. It must be an old promo then.
2: Probably.
1: Because I'm sure they're up to date on their...
2: I'm sure they're more current and modern than that, but I'm going to go with, I like the fact that that was a Twitter promotion.
1: Yeah, absolutely.
2: Right.
1: So...
2: Why did I pick this song?
1: Yeah, Depeche Mode. I love this band. I mean, they are one of my favorite bands.
2: Of all time. And I thought it was cute to play Just Can't Get Enough because I'm sure people just can't get enough of us.
1: Oh, I'm sure they can. I have different songs for that.
2: Okay, let's go ahead and enjoy it.
1: Okay.

0: 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Are you interested in joining a group that advocates for lifting up women and other underrepresented groups in STEM? Well then, WISE is the place to be. Women in Science and Engineering at Queen's University is a group of passionate women creating welcoming and inclusive spaces for future engineers, scientists, and leaders. 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
1: They were loud.
2: They are loud. I'm all for women in STEM, but wow, that was loud.
1: That was super loud.
2: They're being loud about it.
1: All right.
2: Okay, you picked the next song, and I wanted to know if there was any reason.
1: So the next three songs, actually, are songs that we played on our first show.
2: Oh, okay.
1: Yeah, so I thought I would just incorporate where we all started.
2: Okay.
1: All right, so I'm not even going to tell you who it is.
2: I can see.
1: I'm not.
2: You're going to tell the listeners?
1: I'm not going to tell the listeners.
2: Oh, okay.
1: And I'm going to let these play back to back to back.
2: Oh, we're
1: going to
2: have a little reprieve of just three songs?
1: We are going to have a little song reprieve. Here we go.
2: All right, let's do it.
1: Three back to back to back.

0: can wind this down. That's a lot of rah, rah, rah at the end.
1: I like it.
0: Yeah, that's
1: fine. It's a happy song.
0: So here, I just thought I would pull up and just so you could see what we did on our first day.
1: Okay.
0: So first day back 2 years ago today, our first show ever, we played Whip It first. Then I still haven't found what I'm looking for. Eye of the Tiger.
1: There was a reason. I think this was like our favorite concerts or our first
0: Eye
1: of the Tiger for sure was the first song that I ever remember on my like little
0: recorder. Tape recorder?
1: Yeah.
0: So these were songs that, you know, that had a meaning to us. Mm-hmm. And then, as well, we also highlighted new upcoming artists or local artists.
1: We did. Remember that?
0: So Sonia Bergman. Inferno. So we played that song.
1: We're supposed to still do that. Don't tell Jesse.
0: We will. We'll go back to doing that, actually.
1: We need to do that some more.
0: And then Tag Team, there it is.
1: Yeah.
0: Neil Diamond, Cracklin' Rosie. Mm-hmm. I Love Rock and Roll.
1: That was my roller skating song.
0: Yeah. Some Bare Naked Ladies, The Old Apartment, and then Great Big Sea.
1: Yeah.
0: So pretty funny. I mean, our music hasn't changed all that much, I got to be honest.
1: All right. Well, let me ask you Fast Five.
0: For songs?
1: No, let me just ask you a Fast Five question to see if you can do it, because we have a couple minutes.
0: Sure.
1: What's the most exciting thing that's happened in the last 2 years?
0: Smad getting married and baby.
1: That's a good answer. That was actually the correct answer. You're right.
0: Okay, thanks. I didn't know I was taking a quiz, but okay.
1: I mean, that is the most exciting thing that has happened to our family is a marriage and a baby soon, right? That is exciting. What is your favorite song that we've played on this show?
0: Today?
1: In 2 years. You can't leave dead air while you think. You have to think faster.
0: No. I was going to say, obviously, the Darius Rucker song. It won't be like this for long.
1: Okay. Yeah.
0: Yeah. It's a really nice sentimental song for us now.
1: That's a good answer.
0: Yeah. Okay. I love Darius. You love Hootie. You like Darius. You like Hootie. And it was really nice at our wedding, our daughter's wedding.
1: Perfect. Okay. What's your favorite thing about doing this show?
0: I get to spend an hour with you.
1: I don't think that's your favorite thing.
0: It is. And we get to talk and chat about songs and just hang out for an hour and not worry about life.
1: That's right. I actually really like always when there's music in the house.
0: Yeah.
1: So it just makes me happy when there's music, even this morning. So I'll just kind of paint the picture for people. We're still a little bit upside down because we had visitors. So I was working at the dining room table, still trying to get myself sorted. You were up at the kitchen bar. We both had our laptops on and I was doing my morning things and you were doing your playlist for tonight, I think, at Spearhead. And so little snippets of songs. Just for the record, even though I hear him preparing, doesn't mean I get any of the answers right
0: once
1: we get to Spearhead. I don't help our team at all. I could just hear it in the background. And then our son walked in. He had already been out to the gym. So it was like a lovely, happy morning in the Doherty household.
0: Yeah, that was before 7 a.m.
1: And this was literally 7 a.m. in our household and all this stuff was happening and there was happy music going on. So it always makes me happy when there is music going on in our household. It just kind of sets the tone for a really happy day.
0: Yeah, and I mean, we also didn't talk about that I went to a fantastic concert on the weekend at the Spire. On Sunday night, we went to Billy Bragg.
1: Oh, that was so funny.
0: Yeah.
1: He went with a friend and we dropped him off and he said, can somebody pick me up? Because we'd been somewhere else. And we're like, well, can you ask if the other guy's mom can drive you home? Because we don't want to come back out at 11 p.m. So ask your friend and
0: so
1: call
0: funny.
1: Us if nobody can bring you home. And he's like, what, am I 12?
0: Yeah, it was crazy. I'm like, I'll just get an Uber, man.
1: He brought you home, right?
0: Yeah, my buddy dropped me off at home. Okay. Yeah, the concert was fantastic. And I didn't know really what the early seating was, so I didn't buy it. It was an extra $20 or whatever, but I didn't buy it. It allowed them, the early people, to come in and get their seats early. And for whatever reason, nobody took the front row on the side.
1: Excellent. I bet you did.
0: Yeah, we did. We walked in. Craig and I walked in, walked up. We said to the people, hey, is anybody sitting here? And they're like, no. And I was like, okay. So we literally sat front row. He came out the door that I was sitting beside, got to engage with him, took some fantastic photos of the show. He sings a lot of political stuff, I'll be honest. But just the show overall was great. And he hasn't missed a step. He's like 68 years old now. First time I saw him was like 1987. It was fantastic. Fantastic.
1: And the Spire is a beautiful venue.
0: Oh, yeah. The only thing I will say is they need to put some AC in there. So.
1: Okay, fair enough.
0: All right.
1: We want to get to the last song.
0: We are. We're going to finish things off with a little Fast Car, Tracy Chapman. It is one of my all-time favorite songs.
1: That's why I picked it.
0: Yeah.
1: It is your lawn mowing song.
0: It is my lawn mowing song. And getting a new lawnmower this weekend, so I will be listening to it at some point. All right, here we go, little Tracy Chapman. I will say, guys, because it's going to air out, and stay frosty, stay cool. We'll see you around town.
1: Everyone have a safe weekend.
0: All right. Bye.

0: Good evening. It is 5 p.m. on Thursday, July 9th, and you're tuned in to CFRC 101.9 FM, broadcasting from Lower Carruthers Hall on Queen's Campus in Kingston, Ontario. I'm CFRC's broadcast journalist, Christina Laurie, and this is Kingston Currents, your weekly roundup of the latest Limestone local news. CFRC's news programming is brought to you by the generous support of the Community Radio Fund of Canada under the Local Journalism Initiative, Queen's University Career Services, and for our podcast, Smith Engineering at Queen's University. Coming up in today's episode, updates from this week's City Council meeting, with motions aimed at improving everyday life for residents, from neighborhood pathways to on-street parking. Plus, some messages directly from the city, including updates on the tragically hip 10th anniversary celebrations, new community pantries to fight food insecurity, and the launch of the Community Harm Reduction and Public Safety Pilot Project Funding Program. Plus, your weather and traffic report for this upcoming weekend, and a few events to keep on your radar from CFRC's events calendar. Without further delay, let's dive in. Council has directed staff to review the city's on-street parking and enforcement policies, following ongoing concerns about illegal parking in residential neighborhoods. The motion, brought forward by Councillor Paul Shaves and seconded by Councillor Ryan Boehm, cites issues including vehicles blocking sidewalks, encroaching onto roadways, and creating accessibility and safety concerns for pedestrians. Introducing the motion, Shaves said the rationale was straightforward.
1: This is probably one of the biggest concerns I receive from residents of my district. And I have corresponded with staff many occasions in regards to them. And I just figured it's time for a motion, and I'd like to thank staff as well for collaborating with this motion. And I do believe it basically speaks to for itself. And I just hope everyone supports this, and that's all I'm going to say.
0: Several councillors voiced their support during debate, saying the concerns have become increasingly common across the city.
2: I get a lot of calls about people just parking in the middle of cul-de-sacs, and then bylaw shows up, they're not currently there, and then people are just getting frustrated that there's not like some type of progressive enforcement if there's reoccurring offenses and stuff like that. So all this really does is kind of seek to give us more tools in the toolbox to be able to prevent kind of the worst offenders from just continuing to do the same things and allow the streets and parking to be used appropriately and properly.
3: Constantly, every day, I see people parking out on sidewalks, in bike lanes, half in bike lanes and half on the sidewalk. So I think it's, we really need to look at this and try to find ways to make this, you know, better. Because I see cyclists having to swerve into traffic just to be able to go around where when they're supposed to be able to just drive in their safety of their own lane.
0: The review will examine Kingston's current parking and enforcement policies, as well as approaches used by other Ontario municipalities. It will also consider how curb space is managed as part of the city's integrated mobility plan and upcoming complete streets work. City staff have been directed to report their findings and recommendations back to council by the fourth quarter of 2027. Many who regularly use Kingston's network of neighborhood pathways may have noticed that some have become more difficult to navigate over time, as wear and tear has taken its toll. Councillor Wendy Steven brought a motion before council at their last meeting aimed at improving the maintenance of these well-used community connections. The motion directs staff to create standards and an approach to maintenance for the city's neighborhood pathway network, responding to concerns Steven says she's consistently heard from constituents.
4: I've heard from a lot of constituents over this term about neighborhood pathways, and it comes in seasonal, cyclical kind of times. So, you know, as councillors, we're facing a lot of different priorities, and we do need to adjust, and we've reached a point where it feels like this is time where we need to actually really take a good look at our pathway system. It fits with all of the other things and all the other work we're trying to do for community, and I think this could be a real boost to our neighborhoods.
0: This was echoed by other councillors around the Horseshoe, who have had similar feedback from residents in their own districts.
5: Portsmouth District has a number of pathways, and as we know, Kelvin and Polson Park communities are one of the oldest subdivisions in the city, and the pathways are kind of showing it. So really happy to support this. I am hearing a lot from school parents about kids utilizing the pathways, and especially for older adults who are trying to get to a bus stop and using that pathway to get there in a quicker mechanism for mobility challenges. So our pathways are looking for some help, and this is a good motion to begin that process. So
2: So many pathways in the East End, and I can think of some of them right now where tree roots have them undulating, and it's basically, if you go down it with a pair of rollerblades, you almost feel like you're at a skate park. So this is something where, you know, as Councillor Stephen mentioned, a lot of these went in many years ago when the subdivision went in and the developer paid for them, and there was no real plan, so to speak, to maintain them. So call them pathways, call them active transportation, roadways, however you want to look at it, they are an asset, and we've got to have a plan to maintain them. And many, many of them are long overdue for some tender love and care. So wholeheartedly support this, happy to see it, and can't wait to see the improved pathways as a result of this.
0: In addition to responding to these community concerns, Stephen also noted the other benefits better maintenance of the pathways can bring.
4: Neighborhood pathways are a really important part of our pedestrian network and our active transportation network in our neighborhoods. So we are already, as a city, embarking on the integrated mobility plan. And through that plan, we have some targets looking to shift our mode share, right, from cars to other modes of transportation. I've got my Kingston Transit pen with me tonight, but also, you know, walking, rolling, all those kinds of things, too. We know as well that active transportation connects really deeply to our climate action goals, our climate action plan. We know it's good for people's health. Councillor Tozzo just brought up the playground accessibility and that idea of can I get there, which is really, really important, and that freedom that kids so sorely need.
0: Stephen also emphasized the opportunity for unique solutions, recognizing the budgetary pressures the city is currently facing.
4: One of the things that I'm hoping that this motion will also address is we can acknowledge that there are significant budget pressures at the city. We all know that. So the intention behind this is not only to get that asset management piece, but also to give staff that direction to go out and explore a little bit. Maybe there are other ways that we could be maintaining this pathway. These kind of innovative approaches, like, for example, maybe adopt a pathway. Maybe there are people who live in our neighborhoods who actually want to take something on, and maybe we could recognize them in some way.
0: With unanimous support from council, city staff will now undertake public engagement on the Neighborhood Pathway Network before returning with recommendations to council. Those recommendations will outline an approach for the existing pathway network with proposed maintenance service levels and an implementation plan. Before we get into more local news, let's take a look at your weather and traffic report for the rest of the week. Starting with a look at traffic around Kingston, first, construction and delays. Expect lane reductions on King Street West between Country Club Drive and Front Road, while Utilities Kingston continues water and sanitary main installations. Drivers may also encounter delays on Bath Road between Sir John A. Macdonald Boulevard and Portsmouth Avenue, as crews continue installing new pedestrian crossing signals. Construction continues at the intersection of Montreal Street and John Counter Boulevard, with roadway and sidewalk repairs, landscaping, and line painting. Paving and road improvements are ongoing on Taylor Kidd Boulevard between Coronation Boulevard and Collins Bay Road. Intermittent lane closures also remain in effect on John Counter Boulevard between Portsmouth Avenue and Division Street through July 15th for maintenance work. Moving to road closures, Johnson Street between University Avenue and Sydenham Street is closed daily from 7 a.m. to 7 p.m. through July 10th for asphalt resurfacing and new pavement markings. Cranbrook Street between Lakeview Avenue and Days Road is closed through the end of August for pedestrian improvements. John Street between Montreal Street and Bagot Street remains closed through July 31st for Utilities Kingston water and sanitary service upgrades. Norman Rogers Drive between Sir John A. Macdonald Boulevard and Van Order Drive remains closed for roadway rehabilitation and safety improvements. Princess Street remains closed between Frontenac and Division Street as the city's major reconstruction project continues. Sydenham Street remains closed between Princess and Queen Streets for the Sydenham Street community space. Wright Crescent remains closed between Palace Road and Kingsland Crescent for roadway repairs and traffic calming improvements. Aberdeen Street between Johnson and William Streets remains closed for construction staging, while Berry Street at Queen Street remains closed for construction activity related to 283 Queen. Finally, looking ahead to special event closures coming up, Ontario Street between Brock Street and Clarence Street will be closed starting today until the early morning of July 13th for the Kingston Buskers Rendezvous. McGowan Drive between Henderson Boulevard and Akron Street will close Saturday, July 11th from 7 a.m. to 7 p.m. for sanitary sewer repairs. On Sunday, July 12th, Montreal Street between Princess and Queen will close from 7 a.m. to 7 p.m. for the Montreal Street Collective Vintage Market. Also on Sunday, July 12th, the LaSalle Causeway will be fully closed from 6 a.m. to 10 p.m. to allow for the temporary opening of the main marine navigation channel. As for your weather forecast, any showers or thunderstorms this evening will taper off overnight, with skies gradually clearing. It'll stay warm with an overnight low of around 18 degrees. Friday brings a mix of sun and cloud with a 30% chance of showers and a daytime high of 26 degrees. It'll be a pleasant summer day overall with just a slight chance of a passing shower. Friday night sees cloudy periods with a low of 17. Saturday is shaping up to be the pick of the weekend with plenty of sunshine and a high of 27 degrees. Clear skies continue into Saturday night with a comfortable low of 18. Sunday looks just as nice with sunny skies and a high of 28 degrees. Sunday night brings increasing cloudiness with a 30% chance of showers and an overnight low of 19. That's your weather and traffic outlook for the weekend. Now let's jump back to more local news. Diving into some messages directly from the City of Kingston this week. Starting off, the city is launching a new funding program aimed at supporting community organizations working to address homelessness, improve public safety, and strengthen community well-being. In a release issued this week, the city announced the launch of its new Community Harm Reduction and Public Safety Pilot Project funding program. According to the city, the program will make up to $350,000 in one-time funding available to support innovative, community-led pilot projects that address gaps in local services while helping reduce harm in the community. City officials say the funding is intended to encourage new ideas and new approaches. Whether that's supporting organizations that are new to the sector, introducing new services, or testing different ways of delivering programs that complement the supports already available in Kingston. The city says it's looking for projects that can demonstrate a measurable impact in several key areas. That includes helping connect people experiencing homelessness with the broader homelessness support system, improving public safety, supporting recovery-oriented approaches, strengthening partnerships between community organizations, improving accessibility and inclusion, and addressing service gaps that have been identified within Kingston's social support network. The program is open to registered nonprofit organizations, registered charities, and volunteer organizations. Applications officially opened on July 2nd and will be accepted until July 22nd. Individual projects may receive up to $70,000 in funding, with the city expecting to support several pilot initiatives through the program. Successful applicants will be notified by August 14th, and funded projects must be completed by September 30th, 2027. According to the release, applications will not be evaluated directly by the city. Instead, the review process will be led by United Way, Kingston, Frontenac, Lennox, and Addington, which will convene an independent review panel. The city says proposals will be assessed using a standardized scoring matrix to help ensure the evaluation process is fair, transparent, and consistent. Officials say the goal of the pilot program is to encourage innovative community solutions, while strengthening collaboration among organizations already working to support vulnerable residents. The city says the program is intended to complement, not replace, existing services by helping fill identified gaps and testing approaches that could improve access to supports and enhance community safety over the long term. Organizations interested in applying are encouraged to review the program guidelines, eligibility requirements, and application materials through the city's Get Involved Kingston website. The city says it hopes the new funding program will help build stronger community partnerships while supporting projects that improve access to services, reduce harm, and contribute to a safer and healthier Kingston for everyone. Another message regarding a new pilot project from the city. This new project is making it easier for residents experiencing food insecurity to access healthy food closer to home. In a release issued this week, the city announced the launch of a new community food pantry program, with three neighborhood pantries now open across Kingston. According to the city, the initiative is designed to improve local food security by creating low-barrier, community-based spaces where people can both donate and access food whenever they need it. The pantries operate much like the free little libraries that have become common in neighborhoods over the past several years. Residents are encouraged to take what they need and leave what they can, creating a community-supported system that helps reduce stigma while filling gaps left by more traditional food assistance programs. The city says each pantry accepts fresh produce and non-perishable food items, with inventory supported through a combination of community donations and locally grown produce from the City Community Garden Network. In the release, Community Development Coordinator Ben Leslie said the project is about making food support more accessible where people live. Leslie said, quote, "We're pleased to work with local partners to help address immediate food access needs directly within neighborhoods. The community pantry model offers a collaborative approach to community-led food solutions. This type of support meets people where they are and helps individuals access healthy foods at any time," end quote. According to the city, the initiative supports the food access pillar of Kingston's broader food framework, which was approved by City Council in May of last year. The pilot itself is being funded through the city's Food Systems Funding Program, which supports projects that strengthen Kingston's local food system while improving access to healthy, affordable, and culturally relevant foods. The city says each participating organization has received $5,000 in funding to help purchase pantry materials and provide an initial food supply. Over time, organizers hope the shelves will increasingly be stocked through ongoing community donations and surplus produce from local community gardens. Three organizations are participating in the pilot. One pantry is located at the Bloom Skills Center through the Lakeside Community Garden at 100 Days Road. Another is located on Queen's University's West Campus at 535 Union Street. While the pantry is intended primarily to support students and staff experiencing food insecurity on West Campus, the city notes it is available to all Queen's students. The third pantry is operated by the Mess Studio at St. Andrew's Church on Clergy Street East. Because the pantries are managed by different community partners, operating hours may vary from site to site, and residents are encouraged to contact the organizations directly for details. The city is also encouraging residents who are able to support the initiative by making food donations. Accepted items include fresh fruits and vegetables, canned goods, and dried food products. Foods requiring refrigeration or freezing, such as dairy products, eggs, meat, frozen foods, or prepared meals, cannot be accepted because the pantries are not temperature controlled. City officials say they hope the pilot will strengthen neighborhood food networks, increase access to nutritious food, and encourage residents to support one another through a simple, community-driven approach to food security. Residents can find the locations of the new community pantries, along with other local food resources, through the Food Supports page on the City of Kingston website. The city says it's taking steps to ensure two former Catholic school properties continue serving the community rather than being redeveloped for other purposes. In a release issued today, the city announced it has entered into conditional agreements of purchase and sale with the Algonquin and Lakeshore Catholic District School Board for two surplus school properties recently declared no longer needed by the board. Council directed staff at its June 16th meeting to pursue the acquisition of both properties with the goal of maintaining them for institutional use. The two sites are the former St. Peter Catholic School on 7th Avenue and the former St. Patrick Catholic School on Patrick Street. The city is emphasizing that institutional use refers to organizations such as schools, daycares, libraries, community centers, or places of worship. The release specifically notes that institutional use does not include social services, such as housing or homelessness services, and says those types of uses are not being considered for either property. Because the two sites have different circumstances, the city says each will follow a different path moving forward. For the former St. Peter Catholic School property, staff will now complete the due diligence required before bringing a recommendation back to council later this fall. If council proceeds with the purchase, the city says it would then seek an institutional organization interested in leasing, or potentially entering into a lease-to-own agreement for the property. The release also notes that because the site sits beside Ron LaValle Park, city ownership would preserve the possibility of expanding the park in the future. However, officials stress that no park expansion project is currently being proposed. The process will be slightly different for the former St. Patrick Catholic School. In that case, the city intends to purchase the property only if it can first identify another institutional organization willing to purchase it from the city at fair market value. To do that, the city has launched a formal expression of interest process designed to identify eligible institutional users. Officials say the process is intended to be open, fair, and transparent, giving all interested organizations an equal opportunity to submit proposals while allowing them time to review the property and conduct their own due diligence. The expression of interest officially opened today and will remain open until August 19th. Organizations interested in submitting proposals can request a site visit until July 17th, with tours expected to take place during the week of July 20th. Questions about the process will be accepted until July 28th. Following the close of submissions, city staff will evaluate the proposals and prepare a report for council outlining the results of the process. The city says it hopes to bring those results forward around Council's September 15th meeting. Institutional organizations interested in learning more or requesting the full expression of interest package are being asked to contact the city's Real Estate Services Division. This can be done by emailing realestateinquiries@cityofkingston.ca. According to the city, the overall goal is to ensure these two former school properties continue serving the community through institutional uses for years to come. The City of Kingston is asking residents to help shape part of an upcoming active transportation project in the city's East End. In a release issued this week, the city says it's moving forward with plans to upgrade Gore Road between Highway 15 and the Greenwood Park Trail, with a focus on making the corridor safer and more connected for people who walk, cycle, and roll. According to the city, the project will strengthen connections between Greenwood Park, the Weyburn Crossing, and Kingston's broader active transportation network. Planned improvements include a new multi-use pathway, upgraded pedestrian and cyclist crossings, improved lighting across the corridor, as well as roadway resurfacing and alignment improvements. The city says the overall layout has already been confirmed, and design work will continue throughout the year, with construction expected to begin late in 2026. At this stage, officials are looking for community feedback specifically on the location of rest areas along the new multi-use pathway. The city says public input will be considered alongside technical requirements such as safety, accessibility, and operational needs before final decisions are made. Residents can review the proposed rest area locations and submit feedback through the city's Get Involved Kingston engagement website until July 28th. Another update regarding community feedback, the city is giving residents a little more time to recognize projects that have helped shape the community. Once again, in another release this week, officials announced the nomination deadline for the 20-

can submit a nomination, and the city says full eligibility requirements and nomination details are available on its website. Finally, one last message from the city this evening. If you're already looking ahead to one of Kingston's biggest events of the summer, the city has announced more details for the kickoff of the Forever Hip celebrations. In a release issued this week, the city of Kingston announced that Toronto's Choir will headline this year's Rock in the Square concert on Thursday, August 20th in Springer Market Square. The free event runs from 7 to 10 p.m. and marks exactly 10 years since the Tragically Hip's iconic final hometown concert in Kingston. According to the city, the evening will begin with a tribute to the band by Kingston musicians, including Miss Emily, the Abrams, members of Cassador, members of Tiny Horse, and additional performers who will be announced in the coming weeks. The city says the celebration is part of the broader Forever Hip event series, bringing residents and visitors together to celebrate one of Canada's most influential bands through music, community, and shared memories. After those performances, Choir will transform the audience into the performers, leading what the city says could become the largest sing-along in Kingston's history. Founded in Toronto by David Goldman and Nobu Adelman, Choir has built an international following by inviting audiences to learn and perform songs together in large-scale community events. They've collaborated with artists including Patti Smith, David Byrne, Brandi Carlile, Rick Astley, Rufus Wainwright, and even Kermit the Frog, with performances that have attracted millions of online views. The city says no musical experience is required. Participants simply show up, learn the parts together, and sing along to some of the Tragically Hip's best-known songs. The event is completely free to attend. The city is also inviting local businesses and organizations to become part of the celebration by purchasing custom on-screen messages that will rotate before performances during the three-day Forever Hip event series, with interested sponsors asked to contact the city before August 4th. Before we wrap up this evening, I'm going to run through your Friday forecast, a roundup of just some of the events Kingston has to offer to finish off your week. If you're heading out after tonight's show, you can test your knowledge with music trivia at Something in the Water Brewing, Riverhead Brewing, or Spearhead Brewing, all starting at 7 p.m. Then keep the night going with karaoke at the Buckle beginning at 9, or check out the weekly urban music social at La Vida Bistro starting at 9:30. Friday marks the start of the Kingston Buskers Rendezvous, running from 11 a.m. to 6 p.m. throughout downtown Kingston. 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At 2 p.m., KFPL's Isabel Turner Branch hosts Making Miniatures, followed by a quick and cute card and scrapbooking class at the Tet Center at 6. Friday evening also brings Kickin' It Country to the City Hall Amphitheater from 7 to 8 p.m., featuring live performances from local country artists. Sports fans can head to Carrico Home Field at the Invista Center, where the Kingston Sentinels take on Richmond Hill SC in their final regular season home game of the summer. 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down with karaoke at both The Merchant and The Toucan beginning at 9 p.m. That is your weekend forecast. Once again, that was just some of the events and concerts coming up this weekend in the region. 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
5: 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Welcome to The Thal Project. I'm your host, Saya the Jaffer. The Thal Project is a mini-series that explores thal, also known as lentils or legumes, and the rich and diverse ways that people of the South Asian diaspora cook it. Today I welcome Jill Glatt, an artist and educator based in Kingston, Gatarakwe. Jill prepares her gingery take on the family dal by measuring with her heart.

0: My name is Jill Glatt, and I am an educator primarily. I teach art for high school students, and I am an artist in my spare time. I am very excited because we're going to be making a version of my family's doll that I grew up with today. This is a quick and dirty doll with minimal preparation.
1: Amazing. And before we get to that, can you say a little bit more about your artistic practice?
0: For the past 10 years now, have been working in printmaking, line of cut printmaking and silkscreen printing, and have really loved doing that. And for the past maybe 4 or 5 years now, I've been working in textiles and working with natural dyeing and plant-based pigments. And I'll be growing my own plants to work with and dye and, you know, marigolds and indigo, and turning them into tapestries and hangings and myriad things.
1: What are we going to do first?
0: On this occasion, I have pre-made my rice, basmati rice in this case. My next step is to prep the veggies for the doll itself. So I've got a large yellow onion that I have pre-peeled, and then I'll just be about to slice it.
1: So you said this is your family's doll recipe.
0: Yes.
1: Can you say more about who taught it to you, or you know, where that comes from?
0: This is my iteration of the core doll recipe, which, as far as I'm aware, was developed by my grandmother. So that's my mom's mom. And she was not a great lover of cooking. She did it well. She did what she had to do, but she wouldn't go out of her way to spend more time than necessary or experiment in the kitchen per se. And it would include onion as well, ginger. Hers included garlic, which I don't include in mine. Salt, turmeric, red lentils, and that's about it. And not even necessarily coriander on top, which I include in mine, or other accoutrements. The doll that I learned was from my mom and my dad, who made their own changes to it. My dad is a settler Canadian lineage, so he's just a white guy. Although he likes to say that Indian family members that we have visited always think he's Anglo-Indian. They're like, surely he must be. And he takes that as a point of personal pride in terms of like having more legitimacy to his cooking. He was introduced to dal by my mom when they started dating. And then he started taking his own creative liberties with it. He's added cumin to his, which the original dal recipe from my grandma and that my mom made did not include. And he'll add in like broccoli stems. I don't think my mom actually even adds salt to her dal. The core recipe is the aromatics and then the dal itself. And then that's kind of it.
1: I want to come back to knowing a bit more about your mom's side of the family.
0: Sure.
1: But I wonder if you could talk about your decision not to include garlic.
0: I grew up on dal. I had it when I was a baby, and that was one of the first solid foods that probably I was introduced to by my parents. And I remember as a kid eating it, and I don't recall ever having garlic in it. And I should have asked my mom and dad why the absence of garlic and why ginger instead. Maybe just the ginger for sort of settling your stomach. We definitely would always have it when we were sick.
1: Yeah.
0: I've never even thought to add garlic up until the past couple of years. And I think my sister does that sometimes. I've got the onions all chopped up. And then I've got the ginger. This is about the length of my finger, 2 to 3 inches. And then I will be slicing that into strips and then mincing it down. This is something that I'll make a lot for myself with a lot of spinach in it sometimes. Can just fit in so many good vegetables into it.
1: Yeah, what other kinds of vegetables do you like to put in the dal?
0: I love any like dark leafy green. So sometimes I will go kale, or sometimes I will go mustard green. So I've got the onions, I've got the ginger. I'm just gonna wash my hands. So I've got my big pot, I've got it on medium heat. I'm going to add a bit of canola oil, and I am adding just enough to coat the bottom of the pan. Minimal oil for me. My sister likes doing the tadka dal, where you'll have the separate flavored oil.
1: Yeah.
0: She does more culinary experimenting than me. She loves this stuff, but I like to keep it extra simple because this is just something that I'll eat when I need a body reset. So minimal oil and like maximum ginger.
1: Yeah.
0: I'll usually just put a little piece of onion in the pan and I'll wait until it starts to sizzle, and then I'll add in all of the rest of the onion and a little bit of salt to just help them break down and release their moisture. Okay, so that's looking like it's probably good. It's just starting to sizzle.

0: I'm gonna put the lid on to help keep the heat in and speed up the cooking process. And then while I'm at it, I'll grab my spices, because those will be added in pretty soon after the ginger gets added into the pot. I've got cumin, and I think I mentioned that my dad introduced using cumin in dal, but my mom and my grandma never did that. And I've got my ground turmeric as well. Sometimes I will, as the fancy will strike me, and I will add in coriander seeds, but not often. Do you ever customize your dal just on the fly? Or do you like stay true to your recipe?
1: I think that the bones of the recipe are generally the same for the dal I make, mm-hmm. but I also make different kinds of dal. Mm. So there's multiple recipes yes. I use, yeah. and they have different flavor profiles yeah. for sure. So my mom's dal relies heavily on coriander.

0: Yeah, onions are smelling so good.
1: Yeah, it's like the classic. I was teaching in France just prior to the pandemic, and then I had to leave my teaching contract early because of the pandemic. It was such a weird situation. I was 24 by that point, but I was living with a group of French high schoolers, grade 13 equivalent, in a house that was rented out to me by one of my colleagues at the school that I was working at. So I was living with these kids. They were all very sweet, but they like did not cook for themselves. And so I would be making my dal. And then as soon as I had the onions caramelizing on the stove, they'd be like, oh, c'est quoi ça? Oh, ça sent beau. And they'll be like, wow, what is that? And it's always just the same thing every time. That was another thing too, that was maybe interesting when I was living in France. And I think even in the past couple of years, since I was there in 2019, it was hard for me to find the like usual ingredients that I would cook with. Even red lentils, you could find them, but they're in tiny, tiny containers. One serving's worth of lentils at a time and like super expensive. And then in the town that I was in, there was not a Maghreb grocery store that was readily available, or they didn't have a lot of stuff. So I would have to wait until I was in like the big cities on my weekends off, and then I would stock up on my stuff for my dal. And that was just a really important thing to me. I was like, I have to have it. They're looking kind of golden color. I wouldn't say golden brown, between beige and gold. And so I'm gonna add in my ginger now, and then I'll let the ginger cook off a little bit with the onions, and then I'll add in my spices after. So I've got my 2.5 tablespoons

0: And these are going to be served just beside the dal afterwards. And then I'm just cutting them into medium chop, medium chop on the tomats. And this is something that I recall like almost always having with dal when I was a kid. I don't know why. I think it was just for extra veg and also probably because they were cheap.
1: And vitamin C, right?
0: And vitamin C, it's good for you. So these guys are browning. The ginger and the onions are just starting to stick to the bottom of the pan. I've got a little bit of water in there so they

0: and pop the lid on and grab my lentils. And my lentils, I do not soak. And I know that people soak it. So what is your reasoning for soaking your lentils?
1: I soak lentils to speed up the cooking time, but I also cook with more than one lentil in my dal. So I use the split skin mung dal and the red lentils, and those take longer to cook than the red lentils. True. But also, it's just what my mom taught me.
0: I think it's good policy in general. And my dad will cook a lot with dried chickpeas or otherwise, or lentils, and he swears by soaking them. So I've got my lentils, so just about a cup worth. So I'm adding in water just straight from the sink. I've done, according to my mom, it should be one part red lentils to four parts water. I'm just kind of scraping the bottom of the pan with my wooden spatula here to get off all of the caramelized ginger and onions and the spices. Once it has fully released from the bottom of the pan, I'm gonna pop the lid on. So I'll kind of bring it to where it's bubbling and then I'll let it simmer after that. Will you put coriander on top of yours?
1: The way I grew up with cilantro is that my mom would cook it with the dal while it was boiling for one layer of flavor. Yeah. And then we would also add more on top when it was all mixed together. Like, it was kind of added at different points.
0: Yeah.
1: But I have some really close friends who think cilantro tastes like soap.
0: Yeah.
1: So I've actually just stopped cooking it in my dal for the most part because I'm almost always sharing some of it with them. Exactly. And I love it as a garnish on top. It really enhances the flavor if it doesn't taste like soap to you.
0: My family, we like use it not even as a garnish. If we're making like a raita, it's equal parts yogurt to coriander at that point, at least. And then same thing for me. I'll sometimes also put the stalks of the coriander in the dal while it's cooking, and then I'll add in the leaves afterwards, but I use a lot. So let me know if you want less.
1: No, I'm into it. Okay. Yeah, I eat a lot of coriander on top of things. Yeah, I don't ever think you can have too much.
0: Okay.
1: Could you say more about your mom or grandmother? Where would you situate their dal and where it's from?
0: My grandfather's family is originally from Goa, but I believe that he grew up in Mumbai, and my grandma did too. I would say a lot of our relationship with Indian food or cultural identity is my grandparents, when they migrated over to Canada, when my mom was just 2.5 years old, they like fully embraced Canadian culture, Canadian settler culture, and were really, really happy to just go all in and commit themselves to that. So I don't know if they had so much of they felt like a deep need to keep their cultural lineage from India super vibrant per se. Like, they have family members still in India that they loved visiting and would visit as often as they could. But when I grew up, we didn't talk so much about cultural origins of the food that we were eating. It was just food that we would have on special occasions, or that would, if it was special occasion food, or that we would have on a regular basis, and that was just my normal. So it's starting to come to a boil, the dal, and so I'm going to reduce it back down to a 2. I don't even know per se about these cultural origins, and it wasn't something that was shared very liberally when I was a kid. We wouldn't hear a lot of stories about my grandparents' lives when they were in India. And my mom as well, like, she visited a couple of times, but she was a pickier eater when she was a kid and didn't necessarily like all of the food that she had when she was visiting either. So that wasn't a thing that we talked about so much. Most of the sort of dal exploration, experimentation, especially done by my sister, who's really interested in culinary lineage and storytelling through food, that's something that she's sort of done on her own to explore. And I don't know how common that is. Yeah, that was certainly the case for my family. This is my go-to dal that I grew up having, and it wasn't spiced. My dad will make scotch bonnet or habanero peppers, and he'll make this insane hot sauce. It's in the back of my fridge right now, and I will like put in a teaspoon worth, and then it will be spicy. So we can do that if you're interested, but that is not the typical dal that I grew up having. But according to my mom, they would add green chilies to their dal, but not to the extent that it would be very spicy.
1: I also use a lot of green chili and to different degrees, depending on who I'm cooking for.
0: Yeah. And my parents, they love using hot peppers and chilies and anything possible. I think part of the reason why I don't add it to my dal is my dad sometimes would go a little bit overboard and make things too spicy to the point that it was not... to my palate, edible. I think my grandmother's recipe and my mom's recipe, they both do use green chilies, but I just don't typically add it to mine. And I'll add the scotch bonnet pepper sauce or whatever. I'll actually show you, hold on. It's in my fridge. At the back, hiding, waiting. Here it is. Dad's, yeah, habanero and onion chili sauce condiment. Here, I'll let you smell it.
1: Woo.
0: Yeah. It's very vinegary. I'll actually mostly add it to the dal because it adds the kind of vinegary kick to it to like lighten it up a little bit. So this is probably mostly done. So at this point, usually I'll check for seasoning and for salt. And then this is sometimes when I would add the hot sauce, or if I was adding, and I will add today, the like stalks from the coriander. I'll usually add it now. And then I'll let it finish cooking down. I will chop up some coriander and wash it off that way. So I'm using half of a large bunch. I've also always wanted to grow coriander, but I think it has a tendency to bolt really soon in the growing
1: like
0: season.
1: Quickly,
0: yeah, right? Yeah, exactly.
1: That's why we stopped growing it, because I couldn't figure out how to time it. And then also I just need so much of it when we need it.
0: Exactly.
1: That it just felt easier to buy it from the grocery store.
0: Like this would be my entire crop that I'm using.
1: You would need to have a whole garden bed of just coriander.
0: Which like sounds great.
1: Yeah.
0: Maybe one day. So you were growing it for a couple of years or
1: no, just once.
0: One year.
1: And it just didn't work out. My uncle, he was trying to explain to me how you grow it in a cluster or in a bunch.
0: Yeah.
1: And then the way that you trim it so that it doesn't go to seed so fast. But yeah. I'm sorry, I'm not knowledgeable enough about gardening to understand what you're
0: saying. Yeah.
1: So, but I think people have figured out ways to manage that.
0: Okay. Yeah. I would love to get to that level. That's very inspiring for me, honestly, because I go through so much of it. And if we can anticipate that maybe our trading systems and patterns and farms are less reliable going into the future, it'd be nice to have my own coriander as a little treat in the hard times ahead.
1: Do you grow anything in your garden? Do you have a green thumb?
0: I wouldn't say I naturally have a green thumb. My grandma, my maternal grandmother, does. Honestly, actually, both of my grandmothers are quite good with plants. I remember my grandma, Margaret, she'd have chives in her garden. She'd have maybe a couple of herbs and edibles. She'd really love growing flowers. I started growing marigolds a couple of years ago now for a project with the Agnes Etherington Art Center with Kenita Lila, who is my curator for an installation at Museum London. I grew these marigolds, and marigolds are the cut and come again flowers. I would multiple times a week be pulling off the flowers, stringing them up and drying them so I could use them later in my dyeing. And then they would pop up. They were so successful and they were really popping off. And so that was my first gardening that I did. Last year, we grew basil, tomatoes. Oh, borage. It's so delicious. I haven't eaten the leaves, but you apparently can, and they taste like cucumber, but also the tiny little purple flowers also taste like cucumber, but the most pure, beautiful form of cucumber taste you could ever imagine. This is pretty watery right now, and I want to thicken it up a bit, so I'm going to leave the lid off. Do you often grow edibles in your garden?
1: I did grow garlic a number of years ago when we first bought our house, but you have to really water it,
0: yes.
1: And I was not very good at that. I really like the garlic I get from Emily Dowling's Root Radical CSA and also Tizia, who has the Ravensfield farm. Those are my two favorite garlics in the region, and so I just buy theirs.
0: I like that you have a short list of favorite garlics.
1: I was going to say, garlic is a big part of South Asian cuisine, but also so many cuisines, so it's pretty essential.
0: Exactly. I can't think of really any cuisine that doesn't use garlic in some way, shape, or form, even if it's not a feature. My family, they use a lot of garlic. The more that I think about it, it's actually quite surprising that we don't have garlic in our dal, because literally everything else that my family makes is so much garlic in it. Mm-hmm. Every time it's different, and so sometimes it's thicker and sometimes it's thinner, and that's what I get when I don't measure, which is fine.
1: Yeah, exactly.
0: I'm gonna chop up the rest of the coriander here. 3/4 cup of coriander on top. But again, it will just depend on like however much I have in the fridge. If you are interested, so this is the closest that I could get to what my family would have on like special occasions, which is when I was a baby and then leading up to preteen. So my mom and my dad and my maternal grandparents, we would go to Tobermory, so the Bruce Peninsula. And there was this like really lovely Greek couple that we would rent a cottage from in the summers. I have such wonderful memories tied up there, but we would, of course, have dal. There was a fish business, they smoked fish. There was this boardwalk from the cottages that would lead into town, and we would walk along the boardwalk. You would smell the smoked fish further down the boardwalk. It was so potent and so aromatic. And so I think it was smoked mackerel that we would get. I couldn't find smoked mackerel, so I have smoked wild kippered herring, and this is the closest that I could find to emulate that flavor. But this will be just added on the side at the end as well, and you can mix it into the dal as you eat it.
1: I'm so excited to try that.
0: Do you ever have any proteins with your dal other than the lentils themselves?
1: My mom used to put cubed beef in our dal growing up, but she stopped doing that because none of us liked it. But that's how she learned to make dal.
0: Okay.
1: But I would say that's the main thing. I've never had smoked fish with a dal.
0: Yeah. This was one of my favorite things to eat as a kid, for sure. And then I guess what we would do to have extra protein and nutrition on the side, I remember my mom and dad would have tinned tuna.
1: Where did you grow up?
0: I grew up in London, Ontario. My dad grew up there, but my mom and her family also moved to London straight away when they immigrated to Canada. So they grew up there, I grew up there, and then I stayed in London until the end of my undergraduate degree. It's gotten much more multicultural over the years. London's a pretty big city now.
1: Yeah.
0: When I was a kid, there were Indian grocery stores and multicultural, like, grocery stores were very few and far between. And then also, I can only imagine when my mom was growing up, how you would not be able to find the usual ingredients that you were used to cooking with and eating. I remember when I was a kid for Christmases or Easters, my maternal grandparents were both Catholic and I grew up Catholic as well. So we'd have these, for the religious holidays, we'd have a North American white meal, like maybe it was turkey or mashed potatoes or whatever. And then we would have a course of Indian food afterwards. And my uncle who lived in Toronto would be tasked with bringing back the good samosas with him or other treats, Indian sweets, gulab jamun. Because otherwise, we didn't have the good samosas readily available, so that was like a special treat.
1: You know, your mom's side is Catholic, and did your grandfather learn any Portuguese? Do you know much about the languages they were speaking with their families or with each other?
0: I think for the most part, and I think in part because of the Catholicism and the schools that they would go to as well, like they learned English, and I think definitely as adults, they primarily spoke English. Kids, I'm not sure. As far as I know, like they went to schools where there was nuns running the schools. My grandma did that. And she also taught at some of those schools too. She was a teacher in India before they immigrated.
1: Thank you so much for that delicious dal. And I really enjoyed it with the smoked fish on top. It was such a unique and delicious experience. And I really loved the way that the ginger was a focal point in the dal. Yeah, I'm going to try smoked fish on dal again for sure.
0: I'm so glad that you liked it. Yeah, for me, the smoked fish especially, and I don't have it very often. It's very nostalgic. It's a huge transporting experience for me to have it. So I'm glad you enjoyed.
1: Yeah, thank you for sharing that. You know, you've mentioned that you kind of learned to make dal in a particular way and and you sort of like the simplicity of it. Are there other dals that you really like?
0: The owner of formerly El Asador and this gentleman who was from maybe El Salvador, he might have been, but he was Central South American, and he was trained at Indian restaurants throughout his youth, him coming to Kingston and having his own place. And he made this dal soup. It was like the dal that I make, but really zingy, lemony, also tons of coriander. I was so surprised that it would be at this place called El Asador. And I loved it. So that was something too that I enjoyed. Would certain types of sambars count as a dal? I don't know. It maybe depends on how much of the lentils you put in, but
1: you like a sambar-like dal.
0: Yeah, yeah. That's something that I would enjoy as well. I have very fond memories of helping my parents make it as a kid. My love of cooking and trying new things and eating new foods. The process of it is very familiar to me, and it's part of the reason why I don't really like have the measurements of it is because I've just been doing the same thing for so long. And I like that repeated experience and that sort of methodic experience of making it. And I think that actually translates a lot into my artistic practices in terms of you have this repeated motion and these elements that you will put together in a familiar way. And I also don't really measure out my amounts that I will do when I'm doing like natural dyeing and that sort of thing either. So I think that's kind of the classic, oh, you measure with your heart.
1: That's beautiful. Intuitive.
0: Yeah, it's intuitive without thinking too much about it is what I enjoy about the experience.
2: When you talk about how you prepare dal and the way that you don't use a recipe, is that how you are with other cooking or is it just dal?
0: I would say, unfortunately for my partner, it's the way that I do all of my other cooking is without, I will maybe look up a recipe online. Oh, it has this and this and that, and you'll introduce it at this and that point, and then I'll go from there. I think it's very much the way that my dad cooks, the method that I got used to when I was cooking with him. My mom, I think she's more precise in her cooking. She will consult her tried and true recipes. I think that's good because you'll always have the perfect final result. She'll make a beef korma, for example, that's so good. And it will be the same amount of good every time. Whereas if my dad and I are making something, you don't know exactly how it's going to turn out every single time. It's not going to be bad, but it will be maybe different than the time you made it last.
2: When you talked about your maternal grandparents mm-hmm. kind of embracing Canadianness and adapting to this new place and less focused on their cultural background, is that something that you noticed at some point and wondered, did you want that to be different? Do you identify with South Asianness?
0: Mm-hmm. My access point for culture is different than maybe other people in similar situations in terms of I have one parent who immigrated in their lifetime with their family. I think that was never even a consideration when I was a kid. I knew that I was not similar looking to all of my peers at school because London, Ontario at the time was even less multicultural than it is now. I was aware of this otherness. I was never bullied for it. It was something that people would, oh, where are you from? Or, oh, no, really, where are you from? That was in the back of my mind. But I didn't have the answer of, oh, because I am South Asian or because I am part Indian. That was not my answer to that question of what really am I? My relationship to South Asian culture is filtered through a couple of different lenses by the time it's got to me. So I don't know if it's something that I do identify with very strongly as a result. I would say more so I would identify as being third culture, if anything, for better or for worse. I feel better about it as I age, but it was definitely something when you're a young teenager or early young adult, you're like, what am I or where do I belong? That for me was a bigger question, but now it just kind of is what it is at this point.
2: Thank you so much, Jill. It's been a pleasure cooking with you and talking with you today. Thank you for this lovely meal.
0: Thank you for joining me and for trying new things in your dal with me. And I'm excited to try yours. I am realizing that there's a great, wide, beautiful world of dal that I have yet to explore. So I'm excited to read everyone else's recipes and try them all.
2: Thank you for listening to this episode of The Dal Project. Follow me on Instagram at Dal Project. Intro and exit music are excerpts from the song Creep by Lal. Thanks for tuning in.
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This is Happy Town at 101.9 FM. I'm John McClurg, your host, and it's nice to be here to play some rootsy music for you here for another Thursday night. 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So hope you had a good week. I hope your Thursday night is going well. It's been pretty hot lately, so stay cool. We got some shows coming up to talk about. If you're in Westport right now, the Millwrights are playing with Tom Savage at the Cove. So if you're a Westport listener and want to hear some great music, you've only missed about not quite half the show. So head over to the Cove Country Inn, and the Millwrights are playing there. And we just heard their song, Blue Skies. Before that, we had one from Judy Collins with the song Albatross, and then Townes Van Zandt with Don't Let the Sunshine Fool Ya. And then we had Flowers to You, which is one from Ellen Hamilton's new solo album. Ellen Hamilton, known as a member of Night Sun. This is a solo project. It was made at Leopard Frog Studio there with some friends like Chris Coleman, and got some local musicians from around here and not so close. Emily Stamm on the fiddle, Lynn Miles on piano, of course Chris Coleman on a whole bunch of instruments, Andy Love and Adam Hodge, and so lots of folks we know from around here, Alan Mackey and Rob McLaren. Check out that record. It's called Mending from Ellen Hamilton. And that first track was Flowers to You. And now we're going to have one from Mo Kenny, who is going to be playing tonight. So if you're, this is happening in about an hour. So if you're a Mo Kenny fan and missed that, the show is happening at the Broom Factory with Mo, and at 7:30 tonight. Check it out on the website and see if there's still some tickets, because I'm not quite sure if there are still tickets, but that's going to be going real soon. So I'll play you one from Mo Kenny, who's presented by KPP Concerts tonight in Kingston. And let's have one from the album From Nowhere. This is going to be Mo Kenny's song Evening Dream, track 2 from that album From Nowhere.

That's Emily Steele and The Deal with Cat's Cradle from the album Cut the Deck. They're going to be playing at Spicer's tomorrow night. Spicer's is on Wolf Island, so check it out. It's 6 to 9, and I don't quite know when the ferry is switching back to the Marysville dock. I know it's been at the Dawson's Point dock there for a few days, and I think it was until tomorrow that it would be. That would be going to that dock. So if you're taking your feet instead of a car, then you might want to check out the Wolf Island ferry page on Facebook or somewhere and try to find out if it's going to the village or not. Because it's mighty handy when it goes right to the village, because you need to walk up the hill and you're at the venues that host music on Wolf Island. But if it's going to the other one, then that's going on an hour walk. And there are shuttle buses running there, I know, but I'm not quite sure how late in the evening they go. I don't think they would be going till after the show is over. So anyways, check it out on Facebook. It's worth the adventure to go check out Emily Steele and The Deal at Spicer's tomorrow night over on Wolf Island.

0: One there from Ron Sexsmith called This Is How I Know, and that's from the album Exit Strategy of the Soul. Ron Sexsmith is going to be playing in the area on August 8th and 9th, both shows at Hotel Wolf Island. So there are some tickets left, it looks like a few, according to the website here. So go to hotelwolfisland.com to get the ticket link for that one. So those shows are Saturday and Sunday, 8th and 9th of August. First show is going to be starting at 8 p.m. That's the one on Saturday. And then the Sunday is going to be a little earlier at 5 p.m. So Ron Sexsmith on Wolf Island next month. Get your tickets while they last.
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And there's one from Halia, who's playing on Wolf Island on Saturday at 3 o'clock. So Halia Knight and Zachary Callery are doing a lovely show on the patio at Wolf Island Hotel. So it's just right on the dock side there. So that's a pay what you can show on Saturday, 3 p.m. to 5, Halia and Zachary. And that song you just heard was Halia's song, Eight Circle. And before that, we had one from Ellen Hamilton from the new album, Mending. I played you Red Canoe.

0: And there is the mysterious country star of Southern Ontario, Clem Chesterfield, and the Lazy Boy Recliners with Karma Calf from the album Straight Home to You.
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There's one from Daniel James McFadden, who is based in Nova Scotia and was in Toronto before that. And this album was recorded in British Columbia, and it's called Back to the Country. And that song is called Landmine, track number 2 off that one. And we'll have one more here before we say good evening, before we finish up the show. We got one from The Pairs, who are playing at Ottawa Blues Fest on July 16th at 7 p.m. This is one from that band from London, Ontario. It's called, let's see, Like a Moth. Play a track 4 off of this record, Together on a Rock, from The Pairs. We'll see you next Thursday at 6 o'clock for more Roots music from Canada.

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Good evening, fellow headbangers. I'm your host, Disheveled, and this is Power Hour. We're going to kick off the program tonight with a tribute to one of the greatest frontmen in rock and roll history, in my humble opinion, who's up there in rock and roll heaven right now, the late, great Ronald Bond Scott. We're going to kick off the program tonight on what would be his 80th birthday. Here's Bon Scott and AC/DC kicking off Power Hour with Cold Hearted Man.

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1: Idle talk is a nuisance. 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
2: 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That was Kiss with their biggest hit of the 80s, Forever, and the great Canadian singer-songwriter Neil Young with Needle and the Damage Done. Next up, we're going to play a track that I'm pretty sure took some inspiration from the acoustic side of Neil Young when they wrote this. 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
4: 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Next up, we're going to go a little more old school with you. We're going to play some Rolling Stones. And the Stones are going to be showing you their country rock side on this next track. 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
3: We're not afraid to get a little...

Welcome back to Power Hour. We're getting ready to wind up the hour in a minute here. That was Warrant with Cherry Pie. We're going to close out the program tonight with a local Kingston singer-songwriter. I'm going to play something from the Kraft Dinner King himself, Rob Watkins, with Hollywood Blues. Until next time, this has been Power Hour. I have been disheveled. Until next time, thank you for listening.

Good afternoon. My name is Bruce Swan. I graduated in Commerce 72. And I'm back after 53 years of being away from Queens. And I'm listening to CFRC. And when I was at Queens, I listened to CFRC. And